0: found about the closest planet to the sun.
1: A new study shows that Mercury may be shrinking faster than expected. Scientists from the German Aerospace Center reported Thursday that Mercury's shrinkage may be 30% greater than previously believed. They say that represents a loss in diameter of as much as 14 miles, significant for a planet that is barely 3,000 miles across. Mercury has been shrinking ever since its formation because of internal cooling, which is tightening the surface like a girdle to fit its new slimmer self. Keith Peters reporting.
0: Authorities are increasing patrols around former Vice President Kamala Harris's Malibu home after a woman allegedly trespassed on the property. Security personnel spotted the woman entering the property late Friday night and stopped her before she reached the home. Harris and her husband were not home at the time. More details at srnnews.com.
2: Here was your forecast on WZYN, the old ship of Zion. Slight chance of showers and storms across Valdosta, otherwise partly cloudy skies, mid-70s. Could see a stray shower or storm a little later Monday, a high near 95. In Forsyth, nice and clear overnight, we drop down to near 70. Sunshine Monday, a high near 95. I'm meteorologist Sally Russell on WZYN and online at WZYN.org.

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0: Thank you for listening to another Everlasting Truth broadcast, where we give you everlasting truth in an ever-changing world. With Caleb Osteen, pastor of Calvary Baptist Church in Live Oak, Florida. 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
1: Matthew 20 and verse number 17. Matthew 20, verse 17. The Bible says, "And Jesus, going up to Jerusalem, took the 12 disciples apart in the way, and said unto them, Behold, we go up to Jerusalem. The Son of Man shall be betrayed unto the chief priests and unto the scribes, and they shall condemn him to death. They shall deliver him to the Gentiles to mock, to scourge, to crucify him, and the third day he shall rise again." What a statement, right? What a sobering thought as Jesus looks his disciples in the eyes, and he's very clear, no question about it. He tells them exactly what type of doom, what type of damage he's going to face. He is very honest with them, and you would think that they would take a step back and think, man, what a horrible thing our master is going to suffer. I mean, you got to remember, these are the people who have been walking around with him for almost 3.5 years by now, watching him do good to everybody he came in contact with. They've been watching him heal. They've been watching him touch. They've been watching him bless. And no doubt they saw the compassion oozing out of him. And you would think that they would be compassionate towards him in his plight now. Now that he's the one that's on the verge of death. Now that he's the one who's going to face destruction. Now that he's the one that's on the other side. You would think that they would be full of remorse for what he has just told them, and that they would be absolutely moved by the information they just received. Our Lord's going to be crucified. Not quite. Look at verse 20. "Then came to him the mother of Zebedee's children with her sons, worshiping him and desiring a certain thing of him. And he said unto her, What wilt thou? She saith unto him, Grant that these my two sons may sit, the one on thy right hand and the other on thy left in thy kingdom." This wasn't the time for that request. This is not the time to say, "Jesus, will you exalt me? Will you make me great?" It's not the time to say, "I want you to do something for me." It's not the time to desire something of him. That's not the moment for that. But apparently they couldn't discern the time that they were in. Verse 22, and I'm so grateful that Jesus is so gracious. I mean, and this is one thing I love about the Bible. It's full of human error. And what I mean by that is not that the Bible's full of error. The Bible's absolutely true, but it's full of human beings doing stupid things. And it makes me feel good about myself, because when I do stupid things, I know I'm in good company. And here they are, and what a foolish statement to make. And Jesus so graciously responds. I mean, you can imagine the weight. I mean, he's just about to go into the Garden of Gethsemane and pray, and we know the weight that he has there. He said, the Bible says that he is exceeding sorrowful even unto death, is how much weight he's carrying in those moments. And this is just before that. You can imagine the pressure on his shoulders, and how if it was one of us, we would have lashed out for asking such a ridiculous question. I'm about to die, and you want me to do something for you? I just told you what I'm about to face, and you're asking me to make you great? And we would lash out, but we see the graciousness of our Savior as he responds. Verse 22, Jesus answered and said, "You know not what you ask. Are ye able to drink of the cup that I shall drink of, and to be baptized with the baptism I'm baptized with?" Another stupid answer. They say unto him, "We are able." And he saith unto them, "Ye shall drink indeed of my cup and be baptized with the baptism that I'm baptized with." He said, "That's what you want? Okay. But to sit on my right hand and on my left is not mine to give, but it shall be given to them for whom it is prepared, my Father." And when the 10 heard it, they were moved with indignation against the two brethren. And that would be you and I reading the text, right? We're looking at the statement. We're thinking, what are you two doing? What are you thinking of? But you know, the interesting thing about it is, just like them, we really ain't got much room to talk, because there's other places in the gospel record where all the disciples are arguing against one another which one's the greatest. I mean, they're walking with Jesus. There's no doubt who's the greatest, but they want to know which one of them is the greatest and which one's the best. So while the 10 are looking at the two, they're really no different. And while you and I are looking at them thinking, what a foolish move, we're really no different either, because a lot of times it's supposed to be about him and we make it about us just the same. Verse 25, but Jesus called them unto him and said, "You know that the princes of the Gentiles exercise dominion over them, and that they that are great exercise authority upon them. But it shall not be so among you. But whosoever will be great That's the idea of greatness. Whosoever will be great among you, let him be your minister. Whosoever will be chief among you, let him be your servant. Even as the Son of Man came not to be ministered unto, but to minister and to give his life a ransom for many. And as they departed from Jericho, a great multitude followed him. Let's pray. Lord, thank you for your word. What a great lesson to be found here. Lord, I know that dwelling within the heart of every human being sitting here, there is a desire for greatness. And the reason I know that is because every one of us are full of pride. We want to exalt self, and we want to disregard you and what your will is and what you have going on. We want to implement our own kingdom, and we want to excel ourselves. Lord, we read in your word this morning, we're to be exalting you, not self. Lord, I pray that you would help us to have a desire not to be great for us, but to be great for you. God, I believe you want us to strive for greatness. The apostle made it clear. He said that he presses toward the mark for the prize of the high calling of God in Christ Jesus. He strove for greatness, but Lord Jesus, help us to realize that we're not to strive for us to be great, but we're to be great for you, to show others that you're great. God, I pray that you would give us that great desire, Lord, that we'll not seek our own arrogant positioning, that we'll not seek our own exaltation, but God, that we will be wholly committed to your exaltation. And Lord, this is going to take a rewiring of the heart. Father, we need you to change and move our hearts around and shift the things and renew them to where we put you above self. Help us to do just that. In Jesus' name, amen. Once again, while we look at this text, it might be easy to think, what a foolish thing. What a ridiculous statement to make. But can I say, their statement is not all that different than the things that our hearts utter every single day. Constantly exalting ourselves above Jesus. Constantly making sure that we're the center of attention. Constantly wanting somebody to glorify us. Constantly wanting somebody to recognize us. Meanwhile, churches are full and we sit in church on Sunday and Jesus is not glorified, but we're not worried about that. We just want to be glorified throughout the week. And so we're really not all that different. But I want to begin to get us thinking about this. There's this great question that I think everybody asks, and it's the question, what does it take to be great? What does it take to be great? And I think this is a question that from the beginning of mankind, all walks of life have been asking since the very beginning. And no matter how different the field or the lane or the area or the industry that we all find ourselves in from one another, everyone wants to be the greatest when it comes to their own field. Everybody wants to recognize their own lane and they want to excel in that lane. I want you to think about this. The doctor and the professional athlete are in very different fields of life. They have different industries. They have different lanes that they are driving in, if you will. And yet both of them still have the same desire. They want to be great. The doctor wants to be the greatest doctor among doctors, and the professional athlete wants to be the greatest athlete that they can be. And so while we all have different fields and we've all got different callings, different careers, different paths, different things that we do, different lives, there's something that we all share. And it's a battle for greatness. Everybody wants to be the best. The problem is only one can be the best. That's the issue. And that one is not me and it is not you, it's Christ. They did not understand that, though. They are striving for their own exaltation instead of exalting the one who should be exalted. Amen. Everybody's got different lives, and yet we all have the same desire. How can I be the greatest when it comes to my field? And I believe that we find the answer to that question here in the text. And it comes from the Lord Jesus Christ. And I think his answer is valid because he's the one who is great. I want you to listen to this, Matthew 12:6. But I say unto you that in this place is one greater than the temple. He goes on in Matthew 12:41, a greater than Jonas is here, Jesus said, referring to himself. Matthew 12:42, Jesus said concerning himself, a greater than Solomon is here. Jesus recognized himself as being great. So if we want to know what greatness is and what it requires to obtain it, then I think we need to go to the one who called himself great and was right about his claim. What does Jesus have to say about greatness? And I don't know if you gathered it in the text, but the last few verses, he gave you a formula for how to be great. So we want to unpack that. We've already talked a little bit about it, but I want to begin in verse 17 down through 21 where we see a request. We find two of the disciples here requesting that great question that mankind's always had. How am I going to be great? What do I got to do to be great? What is the key? What is the path? What is the roadway to greatness? And they are asking and requesting for their own personal greatness and exaltation. But there's a couple issues with it. Number one, it's a selfish request. I mean, we saw that in verse 17 down through 21, where Jesus tells them what he's about to go through. Verse 18, he says, we go to Jerusalem, and the Son of Man, he's going to be betrayed unto the chief priests and unto the scribes. They're going to condemn him to death. Verse 19, they're going to deliver him to the Gentiles to mock, scourge, crucify. All those terrible things await him. And he's making it clear what he's going to go through and what he's going to suffer and the terrible fate that awaits him. And yet in verse 20, on the heels of that statement, all his disciples care about is, how can you make me great? Jesus, what can you do for me? I hear you about your suffering, but Jesus, not now. Right now what matters is, how are you going to do something for me? What can you offer me? How can I be great? They're full of selfishness, but can I say we're really not any different? Many of the pursuits that we have for greatness, the things that we endeavor for, the things we want to excel at, the things we want to be exalted in, just like this one, are nothing more than pursuits of pride. You know, let me ask you this. The things that you want to be great at, maybe you've got something in your mind that you're pushing to do well at. You're pushing to do good at. You want to be known as being good at this, or you want to be known as being good at that. Let me ask you, why? Why do you want to be great? Is it for you or is it for him? If it's for you, then it's nothing more than a vain pursuit of pride. You know, as a matter of fact, the Bible says, Philippians 2:3, I want you to read it with me. Actually, I'm not going to quote it because this one is life-changing. Philippians chapter number 2 and verse number 3. Not that all of the Word of God's not life-changing, but this one is just very clear. Philippians 2 and 3, the Bible says, let nothing be done through strife or vainglory. So what is vainglory? It's that pursuit of pride and selfish ambition. Anything you're doing to exalt yourself, anything you're doing to make you look good, anything you're doing because you want people to glorify you, anything you're doing for your own personal advantage, your own personal greatness, the Bible says let nothing be done with that motive. Now let me ask you, when the disciples come and they say, how are you going to make me great? Are they acting out of vainglory? Sure they are. And once again, the thing about it is I think there are so many things that we do that is really no different. Ask yourself, if you want to be great at something, why? You know, for me, it can get money because I can say, well, I want to be a great preacher. And that sounds spiritual on the surface, but it don't have to be. You know, I can want to preach a great message, not so a bunch of people get help, but so I don't look like an idiot. And I regret to inform you that there are times where that happens. Where I get behind a pulpit and I just don't want to look like an idiot. God's blessed me with a couple opportunities to preach in certain meetings where, you know, 100, 200 people be there, something like that. And I'll be honest, when I get behind that pulpit, there's a thought that's dominating my mind. Lord, don't let me look like an idiot in front of all these people. Help me with this. And while that's the desire of all of us, let me ask you, should that be my desire? Or should my number one prayer be, God, I'm not worried about me. I want to make sure that you help your people and you speak to your people through me. And I'll be honest with you, sometimes there's a wrestling between those two desires. There's a fight back and forth, but they are coming from two totally different places. One of them is coming from a heart for God and the other one is coming from a love for self. One of them comes from selfishness. The other one comes from wanting to edify and help God's people and a love for God. And that battle is raging within me. And so whenever I look at the disciples make such a selfish request, I really can't throw off on them too hard. And we would never think, well, preaching is an act of selfishness. Anything can be an act of selfishness and selfish ambition when you're doing it with a motive that revolves around you. Anything can be. It doesn't matter what it is. Listen, for the man who goes to work every day to provide for his family, are you doing it because you care about your family or are you doing it because you want people to think of you as a commendable person? Which one? I mean, and we don't ever get down to the brass tacks and think about why we do what we do. But can I say why we do what we do is the defining line behind everything that we do that either makes it selfish or God glorifying. You know, one way you can know whether or not you're desiring to be great for you or to be great for him is to ask yourself if you can honestly make this statement. And I've had to do this just before getting behind the pulpit many times. I'll find myself praying and saying, Lord, don't let me look like a fool. Don't let me get up there and forget everything. Don't let me do this. Don't let me do that. And God convict me and me realize, hey, that's not about me. And then pray this prayer, Lord, I don't want to look like a fool, but if you get more glory by me looking like a fool and you working through me, then make me look like a fool. And I know that if I can pray that prayer with a sincere heart, that my heart is now in the right position and God's able to use me. Because what that tells me is, okay, God, if I'm willing to look like an idiot so that you can get glory, then I have now trash canned greatness on my behalf, and it's all about making sure that you have greatness ascribed unto you. So ask yourself the question, God, whatever it is that I want to be great at, if can you make this statement, if I give you more glory by utterly failing, then let me be a failure. And if you can make that statement, then your heart's probably in the right place. But if you can't, heart's probably in the wrong place. Whatever it is you're endeavoring to be good at, whatever it is you're endeavoring to be great at, can you handle the fact of being a failure if it brings God glory? Can you? And if not, you're doing it out of selfish ambition. These are things that we need to be asking ourselves the question, why am I doing what I'm doing? So it's a selfish request, but not only that, it's a shared request. Let me show you what I mean by that. In verse number 21, the sons of Zebedee, which are James and John, they're not the only ones in on it, but they are using other people to get greatness for themselves. Look at verse number 20. Then came to him the mother of Zebedee's children. Remember, that's James and John's mother. With her sons, she brings the boys with her, worshiping him and desiring a certain thing of him. And he saith unto her, what wilt thou? She saith unto him, grant that these my two sons may sit, the one on thy right hand, the other on thy left, in the kingdom. Now, it may seem like it's not James and John that are behind the smoking gun. It may seem like it's Zebedee's, or like it's their mother that's the one responsible for this. But if we read Mark's account about it, we could go over to Mark chapter 10 and verse number 35, and I want you to look at what that says. Mark records it with a different perspective. Mark 10 and verse number 35, and Mark says, and James and John, the sons of Zebedee, came unto him, saying, Master, we would that thou shouldest do for us whatever we shall desire. He said unto them, what would you that I should do for you? They said unto him, grant unto us that we may sit one on thy right hand and the other on the left in thy glory. So Mark says that it's actually James and John the ones that are asking. So, and I don't think these are contradicting. Here's what I believe is asking. I think James and John are the ones who want to be exalted. They want to be great. They want to be glorified. And they're using their mother to go to Jesus on their behalf and ask him and try to sweet talk him, is what I believe that they're doing. They're using the people around them for their very own pursuit of greatness. They go over to their mom and they say, hey, mom, you know, we'd like to be great, but if we ask Jesus, just us, he might not do it. So why don't you go sweet talk him as well? You know, it's the trick that a kid plays when they want to go stay at a friend's house. And the child knows if they ask their parent, they're going to say no. So they send the friend. And they say, hey, I want to stay at your house. Mom will tell me no. She won't tell you no. So why don't you go ask her? And then mom feels obligated because she wants to be nice to the other kid. And she lets them go. It's the same picture. I believe that they are using their mother to get this pursuit of greatness on the tracks. Seems to me they've convinced her to go on their behalf, and they're using her for their own pursuit of greatness. And can I say, we really are not that much different. How often do we use the people around us, not so we can do something for them, but to see what they can contribute unto us? How often do we take the people around us, and these are precious people, this is their mother, this is somebody they love dearly, and rather than saying, Mom, I love you, what can I do for you? They're saying, Mom, let me use you to accomplish something for me. It's a selfish ambition of using the people around them in order to be great, causing others to serve them so that they can be great. And Jesus picked up on this. And it's a total opposite of what he wanted them to do. Look at how Jesus responds in verse 27 of Matthew 20. Jesus said, verse 27, whosoever will be chief among you, let him be your servant. You know what Jesus said? He just flipped their idea on its head. They are making other people serve them so they can be great. They're hiring their mother out to go petition for their own greatness. And Jesus said, that's not what greatness is. Greatness is not getting other people to serve you so you can be great, sending them on endeavors to make you better, going and sending them to make a petition for your greatness. He says greatness is when you get down and you serve them. Instead of sending your mother to see if she can make you great, how about you go see if you can make her great? How about you go serve her? How about you go do something for her? And the thing about it is I think that we all do this. God puts precious people around us, and so often we see them and use them as expendable tools to say, I wonder what they can contribute to me. I wonder how they can help me. I wonder what they can do for me. But we'll never be great that way, according to Jesus. According to Jesus, the way that we are great is when we see people around us. We don't say, what can you do for me? But we say, what can I do for you? He that will be chief among you, let him be your servant. How can I serve you? What can I do for you? You know, how much better of a person would we be? How much better of a spouse would it make you? If instead of viewing your spouse as existing for your benefit, what if you realize that you exist for their benefit? Instead of asking yourself, what can the people around me that God has blessed me with, instead of saying, what can they do for me, how about backing up and saying, maybe God put me in their life so I can be a blessing to them. What can I do for them? How much better would our relationships be if we lived that way? How much better would homes be if a wife recognized she was there to serve her husband and a husband recognized he was there to serve his wife? How much better would churches be if church members recognized they're here to serve one another? How much better would society be if we serve one another? But instead, we're all on this great pursuit of greatness where we're trying to make other people serve us. We're trying to get ahead. So we see that it is a selfish request. We see it is a shared request. They're using other people, pawning it off on them. But then in verse number 20, it's a sweet request. Here's what I mean by that. They got all sweet with Jesus to butter him up and bribe him to try to pursue their own greatness. What's verse 20 say? Then came to him the mother of Zebedee's children with her sons, worshiping him. Why? And desiring a certain thing of him. Now, I wasn't there, so I can't tell you for sure, but just reading verse 20, does it seem like she was worshiping him just because she wanted to, or does it seem like she's worshiping him because she wants something? Seems to me like she's just buttering him up. She's bribing him. She said, I'm going to fall down for a minute here, and I'm going to tell you how much I love you, but when I get done, I need you to do something for me. It's a sweet request. It's a bribe, if you will. And once again, we could throw off on them and we could say, man, that's not real and you're just being selfish. You're pursuing your own ambition. You're using your own mother to try to pursue your own greatness instead of being good to your mama. You're using her to bribe the Savior. We could throw off on that, but I'll be honest. I wonder how many of the things that we do for God, we do just so He'll do something for us. I wonder how many times we sit down and we read our Bible just because we know God won't bless us if we don't. I wonder how many times we sit down and we pray just because we know God won't bless us if we don't pray. I wonder how many times we put money in an offering plate just because we say God won't bless us if we don't. I wonder how many times we come to church just because we say, well, God won't bless me if I don't go to church and I'll get under the chastening hand of God. Can I say the motive for serving God is not to stay out from under chastisement? It's to do it because we love Him and we think He's great. That's why we do it. But guess what? Even most of our best service is done out of a flawed motive of self. It's to keep me out of hot water. Keep me out of trouble. Keep me on the good side because after all, I might need something tomorrow. You know, a lot of times we paint it out that Christian service, that's why we do it. Hey, you need to give your money because if not, your car's going to break down. You make sure you pay your tithes and offering because if not, your washing machine's going to break down. And it might. That's not why you ought to give though. You ought to give out of a cheerful heart. The Bible said the Lord loveth a what? Cheerful giver. We ought to give because we want to. Because we love Him. Because we think He's great. What a scary thought, though, to back up and say, I wonder how much of why I do what I do is actually for me. And I'm really just bribing Him. How many things do we do because we want to be great, not because we think He's great? What if we thought that God was so great that we read our Bible and we prayed just because we wanted to be with Him? What if we thought that God was so great that we gave in the offering plate just because we wanted to show gratitude to Him? What if? I think I know the answer to that question. We'd be better Christians. we'd be better people. But here's the truth of the matter. Our own selfish pursuit and ambition of greatness gets in the way of that.

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1: Thank you for being a part of the WZYN Broadcasting Royal Family, where preaching is king, singing is queen, at WZYN.org, 89.1 Forsyth, and where it all began, right here in Valdosta at 8:10 a.m.

0: SRN News, I'm Mary Rose. President Trump predicts the end of the war with Iran will come after the midterms.
1: Iran will end right after the midterms, maybe before, but it'll end right after the midterms. Gasoline's going to drop like a rock.
2: Trump says he won't make a bad deal for the U.S., pressed by reporters for more.
1: We'll ultimately get out unless we decide to stay and keep the oil, like Venezuela.
2: Trump made the remark speaking at his golf course in Ireland where he was attending the Irish Open. Earlier, Iran's president posted on social media, "Our people can't be bullied into submission. Iran won't surrender." Iranian leaders are meeting with Gulf countries Monday to discuss a Strait of Hormuz deal without the U.S. I'm Julie Walker.
0: Senator Tom Cotton acknowledges that inflation is hurting Americans, but says success in Iran is key to helping them.
3: It was 9% under Joe Biden. We got it down to nearly 3%. That's not good enough. We need to do more. But one way to do more is to increase the flow of oil in the global economy. And fortunately, one of the best countries doing that is here in America. And we can pump more oil and gas here in America. That will help bring down the price of gas and diesel. And we can also make sure that our Arab friends in the Middle East are able to produce their oil and get it through the strait.
0: Senator Cotton, an Arkansas Republican, made his comments to the Salem Radio Network. Maine's lobster industry is facing a growing number of challenges, from rising fuel costs to trade tensions and shrinking profits. Diesel prices have surged while warming waters are forcing lobstermen to travel farther offshore to find lobster. New research shows the price of lobster is at a 50-year low when adjusted for inflation, with some smaller boats now operating on just a 4% profit margin. This is SRN News. Franklin Graham will be heading back to the United Kingdom soon. Correspondent Michael Harrington reports.
4: The popular evangelist is scheduled to preach the gospel in Manchester on October 3rd. Graham has a long history with the UK, as did his father, Billy. Of course, there was a problem back in 2020 when several of the venues Graham had planned to visit in Britain canceled their contracts under pressure from LGBT activists. The evangelist won in court and has been making regular trips to England ever since. Michael Harrington reporting.
0: Britain is banning imports of goods from Israel's West Bank, along with some services tied to the region, including financing, construction, and real estate. The UK says the move responds to violence against Palestinians by Jewish settlers. Israel rejects that accusation and says the West Bank is part of its historic homeland. This is SRN News. Cartel drones are getting taken down on the southern border.
5: The U.S. military is using high-energy lasers to destroy cartel drones operating near the southern border. Suspected cartel drone activity in the Rio Grande Valley is down 75%. Officials say the lasers have defeated 11 drones, part of more than 300 takedowns this year, including 100 in August. Cartels have been flying the drones to watch U.S. agents and move drugs and migrants. The lasers destroy the aircraft instead of only jamming them, forcing the cartels to change routes. Willie Nelson, Washington.
0: Officials in Los Angeles County say dozens of small earthquakes occurred across the area within a 24-hour period. It started Friday night when a magnitude 2.5 earthquake hit Ventura County. The last earthquake that was reported happened in the Los Angeles area Saturday afternoon. More than six dozen smaller earthquakes shook the area from Friday to Saturday. More details at srnnews.com.
6: Here was your forecast on WZYN, the old ship of Zion. Slight chance of showers and storms across Valdosta, otherwise partly cloudy skies, mid-70s. Could see a stray shower or storm a little later Monday, a high near 95. In Forsyth, nice and clear overnight, we drop down to near 70. Sunshine Monday, a high near 95. I'm meteorologist Sally Russell on WZYN and online at WZYN.org.

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1: With SRN News, I'm John Scott. State-run media in Iran says an Iranian commercial vessel has been struck off Keshem Island in the Strait of Hormuz, with one person killed, four wounded. Separately, the United Kingdom Maritime Trade Operations Monitor reported a vessel was hit early Sunday by a projectile while transiting the strait, with no further details. President Trump says the war with Iran will probably end sometime after the midterm elections in November. Speaking with reporters at the Irish Open golf tournament, Mr. Trump indicated the war would be concluded soon and afterward gas prices would fall. Oil prices dropped a bit on Friday, but notched sharp weekly gains after soaring above $100 per barrel for the first time in months. The president has promised to grant every American adult $5,000 if the GOP wins the midterms, and he's not backing down.
2: The $5,000 is going to happen 100%. And the reason is because our country is taking in trillions and trillions of dollars. And it's going to happen because the people deserve it, because they were treated so badly by the Democrats and by Biden.
1: The president speaking at Shannon Airport in Ireland today. He also announced that he plans to remove a 10% tariff on Irish whiskey. A Michigan teenager who stopped a deadly mall shooting has been sentenced not for the shooting but for carrying the gun that helped him intervene.
3: 19-year-old Martinez Long received 2 years probation after using a pistol to stop a gunman who had already killed one person. The judge recognized Long's self-defense and defense of others, but said he violated Michigan's under-21 concealed carry restriction. If Long completes therapy and safety classes, the charge may be expunged. Ron Taylor reporting.
1: And Wall Street heads into Fed week with Wednesday's interest rate decision set to dominate trading. This is SRN News. They're hosting raves at St. Paul's Cathedral.
4: The Church of England has sparked outrage across the United Kingdom by signing a multi-year deal with a London nightclub to host all-night dance parties and other musical events inside the iconic 300-year-old building. St. Paul's is the most important church in London. It is the site of royal weddings and funerals, and the list of legendary British figures who are buried within its walls include Lord Nelson and the Duke of Wellington. Michael Harrington reporting.
1: California Governor Gavin Newsom hasn't officially entered the 2028 presidential race, but his recent South Carolina tour fueled speculation. Gavin 2028 buttons were sold outside his events. Political analysts say Newsom's biggest challenge could be California's image among many voters outside the state. Critics argue his support for policies on abortion, LGBTQ rights, gun restrictions, and climate change could become major campaign issues. This is SRN News. Diesel prices reaching all-time highs. In an AP interview, Jason Kurtz says $6 for diesel does not help when farmers like himself are already squeezed by rising costs.
5: We have to harvest. We have to run the machines. We have to use the diesel. So bottom line is it cuts into our bottom line. Things are already tight with input prices on the front end when we plant and everything is going way up. Chemical, fertilizer. But now you add the fuel in, it hurts during the harvest.
1: At one fuel station in San Diego, diesel retailing for $9.99 a gallon. Truckers also use diesel. The McClatchy newspaper chain making significant layoffs at the Miami Herald and other papers. Other news organizations like USA Today and the AP have also made recent layoffs. The changes reflect the industry's struggle with shifting audience behaviors. More details at srnnews.com.
6: Here was your forecast on WZYN, the old ship of Zion. Slight chance of showers and storms across Valdosta, otherwise partly cloudy skies, mid-70s. Could see a stray shower or storm a little later Monday, a high near 95. In Forsyth, nice and clear overnight, we drop down to near 70. Sunshine Monday, a high near 95. I'm meteorologist Sally Russell on WZYN and online at WZYN.org.

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1: With SRN News, I'm John Scott. State-run media in Iran says an Iranian commercial vessel has been struck off Keshem Island in the Strait of Hormuz, with one person killed, four wounded. Separately, the United Kingdom Maritime Trade Operations Monitor reported a vessel was hit early Sunday by a projectile while transiting the strait, with no other details. Diesel prices in the U.S. hitting another record, soaring past $6 a gallon on average, as Washington's war with Iran disrupts the world's flow of fuel. The national average of nearly $6.06, up from $5.85 last week. After knocking off top-ranked Ohio State, Texas, the new number one in the AP Top 25 College Football poll, Ohio State dropped to 6. Georgia, Notre Dame held their places at 2 and 3. Indiana at number 4. This is SRN News.

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1: With SRN News, I'm John Scott. State-run media in Iran says an Iranian commercial vessel has been struck off Keshem Island in the Strait of Hormuz, with one person killed, four wounded. Separately, the United Kingdom Maritime Trade Operations Monitor reported a vessel was hit early Sunday by a projectile while transiting the strait, with no further details. President Trump says the war with Iran will probably end sometime after the midterm elections in November. Speaking with reporters at the Irish Open golf tournament, Mr. Trump indicated the war would be concluded soon and afterward gas prices would fall. Oil prices dropped a bit on Friday, but notched sharp weekly gains after soaring above $100 per barrel for the first time in months. The president has promised to grant every American adult $5,000 if the GOP wins the midterms, and he's not backing down.
2: The $5,000 is going to happen 100%. And the reason is because our country is taking in trillions and trillions of dollars. And it's going to happen because the people deserve it, because they were treated so badly by the Democrats and by Biden.
1: The president speaking at Shannon Airport in Ireland today. He also announced that he plans to remove a 10% tariff on Irish whiskey. A Michigan teenager who stopped a deadly mall shooting has been sentenced not for the shooting but for carrying the gun that helped him intervene.
3: 19-year-old Martinez Long received 2 years probation after using a pistol to stop a gunman who had already killed one person. The judge recognized Long's self-defense and defense of others, but said he violated Michigan's under-21 concealed carry restriction. If Long completes therapy and safety classes, the charge may be expunged. Ron Taylor reporting.
1: And Wall Street heads into Fed week with Wednesday's interest rate decision set to dominate trading. This is SRN News. They're hosting raves at St. Paul's Cathedral.
4: The Church of England has sparked outrage across the United Kingdom by signing a multi-year deal with a London nightclub to host all-night dance parties and other musical events inside the iconic 300-year-old building. St. Paul's is the most important church in London. It is the site of royal weddings and funerals, and the list of legendary British figures who are buried within its walls include Lord Nelson and the Duke of Wellington. Michael Harrington reporting.
1: California Governor Gavin Newsom hasn't officially entered the 2028 presidential race, but his recent South Carolina tour fueled speculation. Gavin 2028 buttons were sold outside his events. Political analysts say Newsom's biggest challenge could be California's image among many voters outside the state. Critics argue his support for policies on abortion, LGBTQ rights, gun restrictions, and climate change could become major campaign issues. This is SRN News. Diesel prices reaching all-time highs. In an AP interview, Jason Kurtz says $6 for diesel does not help when farmers like himself are already squeezed by rising costs.
5: We have to harvest, we have to run the machines, we have to use the diesel. So bottom line is it cuts into our bottom line. Things are already tight with input prices on the front end when we plant, and everything is going way up, chemical, fertilizer. But now you add the fuel in, it hurts during the harvest.
1: At one fuel station in San Diego, diesel retailing for $9.99 a gallon. Truckers also use diesel. The McClatchy newspaper chain making significant layoffs at the Miami Herald and other papers. Other news organizations like USA Today and the AP have also made recent layoffs. The changes reflect the industry's struggle with shifting audience behaviors. More details at srnnews.com.
6: Here's your forecast on WZYN, the old ship of Zion. Slight chance of showers and storms across Valdosta, otherwise partly cloudy skies, mid-70s. Could see a stray shower or storm a little later Monday, a high near 95. In Forsyth, nice and clear overnight, we drop down to near 70. Sunshine Monday, a high near 95. I'm meteorologist Sally Russell on WZYN and online at WZYN.org.

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1: With SRN News, I'm John Scott. Fresh inflation data have made a September interest rate cut by the Federal Reserve even harder to justify. The Federal Reserve meets this week. Wall Street will also get a retail sales update from August. The odds of the Fed raising interest rates this week jumped to near certainty after previous release. August inflation data came in higher than expected. The McClatchy newspaper chain has made significant layoffs at the Miami Herald and other papers, cutting over 30 unionized journalist positions across 17 publications. It accounts for about 30% of McClatchy's unionized workforce. The Miami Herald lost 32 jobs. Other news organizations like USA Today and the AP have also made recent layoffs, reflecting the industry's struggle with shifting audience behaviors. This is SRN News.

0: Welcome to Sunday with Woo! Brother Dean from the Whitehorse Heights Baptist Church. And now, here's Brother
1: Glory,
0: Dean.
1: Glory, glory, hallelujah. Welcome to this edition of Sundays with Brother Dean. I can't speak for you, but I've got to confess, my Lord has been too good to me. Yeah.
2: They asked Bartimaeus, the blind man.
1: Yeah, what about it?

0: praise the Lord.
1: He's been too good to me.
0: Yes, amen. One of these mornings when we cross over and we get to the other side. Well, I certainly didn't mean for that to happen. Just hold on here. Let's pull back on the reins a little bit. This thing's about to get away from me. Yes, sir. One day we're going to reach heaven's sweet shores. And when we land over in glory, we'll be glad we live for Jesus. We'll be glad we served our Jesus. Then we'll be glad. I've just got to say amen, amen, hallelujah. We'll be glad, yes.
1: When we've traveled our last mile and he says, come in my child, then we'll be glad.
2: Then we'll be glad we live for Jesus.
0: Yes, we will.

0: We can't always shout, be on the mountaintop, sing and shout and dance about. Sometimes this old world gets us broke down. But when we walk on streets of gold,
1: then we'll be glad.
0: Oh, yes, we will. Hallelujah to God.
1: Friends and loved ones we will meet, then we'll be glad.
2: Then we'll be glad we live.
0: Yes, sing it then now. We'll be

I remember hearing Dr. J. Harold Smith, the great evangelist that preached God's three deadlines. I remember he came to college, my freshman year of college, and preached it. There's about 3,000 sitting in a gymnasium. Every chair was out. Every spot on the bleachers were filled. That dear man of God preached for an hour and a half. And I mean, they came forward by the dozens and dozens and dozens going forward to pray to receive Christ as their Savior. But I heard him tell one time that he and his wife, Murtis, were longtime sweethearts. They were in school together, not a high school. I'm talking about even elementary school. And every day after school, J. Harold would get Murtis's books and would carry them home. They'd walk home together, and that was their courting time, walking from school down to Murtis's house. And so one day he had kind of misbehaved a little bit, and the teacher said, "All right, J. Harold, you're going to have to clean the chalkboards." And back in those days, you had to take the erasers out and beat them together to get the chalk dust out. You had to erase the boards, and then you had to wash them and get all the chalk off of it so it'd be ready for the next day. And so he was going to be held after school. And Murtis told him, she said, "J. Harold, listen, I'm going to walk slow on the way home so you can catch up with me before I get there." And he said, "Okay, that's a great idea." So, man, I mean to tell you, he's beating them erasers, chalk dust is flying everywhere. He grabbed a pail and a rag, and he began to wash those chalk boards down, got it all done. Teacher said, "Good job." Out the door he ran. And, man, he was running as hard as he could till he went around the corner, and there she was, walking slow, but waiting on him. And he grabbed her books, and he carried them home. Well, they, of course, grew up, got married, and God used them and all over the world. And Murtis got sick, and she got out into the short rows, is what we call it. And the doctor told him, he said, "She's not going to last much longer." And so they came and got him after he's gone to the doctor and said, "Miss Smith wants to see you." You know, he went in, and Murtis knew she was leaving. And she said, "Come here, I want to tell you something." And he leaned over, and she said, with as much breath as she had, she said, "Jerry Harrell, I've got to go ahead. But I'm going to walk slow so you can catch up with me before I get home." Oh, let me tell you. My sweet mama and my sweet daddy, they had a pact made that we

0: Daddy checked out one Sunday night while I was preaching. He always said he wanted to see one more sermon. I believe the Lord let him see it as he flew through the air. The angels may have brought him over. Why horse heights before they carried him? I don't know. But I believe when he got there, I believe he and Mama got to go and kneel down at Jesus. Oh, beloved, you and I that are saved by the grace of God, better days are ahead. We're not going to be sick forever. We're not going to weep and cry forever. Our shoulders won't stoop and our knees won't buckle forever. I'm glad we can make a promise. I may not see you anymore down here. Well, Dr. Garrett, our dear friend, last time I saw him, he was in the hospital. And several of the men from the station here in the church went over and howdied with him and hoorahed and just cut up, just try to maybe help him feel better for just a few moments. And he asked everybody to, when they got ready to leave, he said, "Let me see Brother Dean for just a minute." And I stayed behind, and he instructed me on some things and shared some things that I needed to know. And then he said, as he has said so many times before, "Brother Dean, if I don't see you anymore down here, I'll meet you at that big camp meeting in the sky." Amen to God. Oh, let's listen to a little bit more of this. Amen. I don't believe it's going to be long till sweet Jesus is coming in the clouds of glory.
1: If you leave me standing here on this earth, just wait by the river.
0: Yes, wait by the river for me.
1: It's

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Amen. Boy, I mean to tell you, the old mulberry bushes, the old mulberry trees, they've been shaking this morning. Oh, I love it when the sweet Holy Spirit of God comes and just squeezes your heart so tight that he makes the juice run out your eyeballs. Amen. Brother Mace used to tell us. But dear friends, I'm glad to tell you today that there's better days ahead for the child of God. You may be down. You may be discouraged today. Maybe you've lost a loved one. And you're suffering with that bereavement. Maybe you are having family trouble. You've got a wife that's fixing to leave you. You've got a husband that you don't know if it's your marriage is going to make it. Maybe you've got a child that's broken your heart. And you don't understand how, after being so good, that they could treat you like they're treating you.

0: maybe you've got problems with a mom and dad that are maybe drunkards or dopers, and they don't provide for you. Maybe you've got children, as I said, that have broken your heart. Maybe you've got sickness in your body. You may have already had a test, and you're just waiting on the results to come back. Or maybe they have come back, and it's worse than you thought. And you say, Brother Dean, I'm just about at the end of my rope. I understand you. Listen, I'm telling you, I know where you are. I know how you're feeling. I've been there myself. Miss Dean and I are still struggling with some things that are beyond our control. But nevertheless, they're there. And beloved, the world, when it gets in trouble, when it's sad, when it's depressed, when it's discouraged, when it gets broken, the world knows one thing, and that's to run to the world for answers. That's why the bars and the beer joints and the dance halls and the posts, I mean, they're full tonight. They'll be full, and they'll be sitting on bar stools and around tables, and they'll be drinking, trying to forget their sorrow, trying to dull that awful pain that they feel in their heart. And so they take another drink, and they take another drink, and they get to where they don't even know who they are and where they are and what's going on. And if somebody didn't take them home, they'd never make it. That's why our young people at an alarming rate. And it's not just the youth anymore. It's also the adults, the moms and dads going down to the rough side of town and pulling up to a stop sign and holding some cash out, and they'll shoot you a little something in the window, and zzz, there you go. And you'll put those rocks in a pipe and smoke them. You'll take that dope, and you'll chop it up with a razor blade, line it up, and snort it up your nose. You take something and melt it down, put it in a hypodermic needle, and shoot it in your arms. And oh, they say, Brother Dean, you've never felt such peace in all your life. You have never felt such peace. And, I don't worry about my bills. I don't worry about my problems. I'm just, this is just a wonderful place to be. But there's just one thing, one big thing wrong with it. It doesn't last. It doesn't last. That drunkenness is going to wear off. That high that you get from the dope, that's going to wear off. And you're going to wake up, and you're going to be in worse shape then than you are now. You've got a hangover. You're strung out. You're desperately, just desperate in need of another fix or another shot of liquor. And your problems are still there. But now your money's gone. And your friends, you push friends and family, you push them away with your drinking and with your doping. And life goes right back where it was, in that horrible pit, that grave with both ends knocked out called a rut. And you're back down in it, just worse now than it's ever been. But there's something wrong. There's something incredibly wrong with what they tell us. Oh, Brother Dean, you've never felt peace like this. Hey, listen, I have felt peace that's better than that. I can find, listen, I've got peace available to me, and you have peace available to you that will take you higher and will treat you better and will stay with you, not just for a few hours or maybe a half a day. They'll stay with you for good. Beloved, they don't understand. They just don't understand the peace that the Lord brings. Oh, they can tell me about what a high will do for you. Oh, Brother Dean, how wonderful. How wonderful it feels. And it may. But as I said, it's not going to last. It's very temporary. Very temporary. They make these drugs and they make this alcohol so you're helped for a moment or so, but then it wears off. But, beloved, I want to talk to you. Paul is writing the second epistle to the Corinthians. This, I think, was his fourth letter. But he said, Paul, an apostle of Jesus Christ, by the will of God. He wasn't made an apostle by man. He was made by the will of God. And Timothy, our brother, unto the church of God which is at Corinth, with all the saints which are in all Achaia, grace be unto you and peace from God our Father and from the Lord Jesus Christ. Now, beloved, he says here, grace be to you and peace from God our Father and from the Lord Jesus Christ. Dear friends, Jesus left heaven and came to this earth to be butchered on the cross of Calvary. And he shed his blood and he gave his life for a ransom for you and for me. And so our sins can be washed away by the blood of the Lord Jesus Christ. And the God of heaven can give you peace like you have never felt in all of your life. He said, blessed be God. Now get this now. Blessed be God, even the Father of our Lord Jesus Christ, the Father of mercies and the God of all comfort. The God of all comfort. He has it all. He has exactly what you need right now. He knows exactly what you're going to need tomorrow and the rest of the week and the rest of this month. And rapidly coming to the rest of this year, he knows. He knows where you are. He has the God of all comfort. He comforts us in all our tribulation. Now, dear friends, just like salvation, if Jesus died and shed his blood to save you from your sins so all your sins could be washed away, if he did that, don't you think he can give you peace? And beloved, just like salvation, we accepted that salvation by faith. There was no angel swooped down with a membership card saying, now we're a member of the Christian club. No, sir. We by faith took his salvation, and by faith we have to take his comfort. He said, who comforts us in all our tribulation. So no matter what you're going through, no matter what you may be facing, no matter how bad it is, if you're saved by the grace of God, you have a God who has exactly the comfort that you need to get through today and tomorrow and tomorrow and tomorrow. Well, dear friends, if you have a chance, come visit with us today at the White Horse Heights Baptist Church, 421 Rangeview Circle, right here in Greenville, South Carolina. I sure have enjoyed being with you. I tell you, I've needed this probably more than anybody else. I've enjoyed it. And I hope and pray the Lord will bless you and keep you. And until next time, may God richly bless you, my beloved.
1: 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The White Horse Heights Baptist Church is located at 421 Rangeview Circle in the Berea area, just off the White Horse Road. 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

I want to thank Susie for coming over and playing for us this morning. Marissa's sick, so she's filled in. Thank you, Susie, for doing that. It's good to have a musical instrument playing. I couldn't carry a note in 2 10-gallon buckets. We had to sing a cappella. I depend on you. Amen. I'm glad the Bible says make a joyful noise. I qualify. If it said you had to be able to sing, I'd be disqualified. Make a joyful noise unto the Lord. Ephesians chapter 5. I want to speak to you this morning on a subject that is important to all of us. Let's stand together as we read God's word. Ephesians chapter 5. I want you to locate verse number 20. Ephesians 5 and verse number 20. Brother Jackie, we got just a little bit of an echo. Thank you, sir. Verse number 20 of chapter 5. Giving thanks always for all things unto God and the Father in the name of our Lord Jesus Christ. Submitting yourselves one to another in the fear of God. Wives, submit yourselves unto your own husbands as unto the Lord. For the husband is the head of the wife, even as Christ is the head of the church, and he is the Savior of the body. Therefore, as the church is subject unto Christ, so let the wives be to their own husbands in everything. Husbands, love your wives, even as Christ also loved the church and gave himself for it, that he might sanctify and cleanse it with the washing of the water by the word, that he might present it to himself a glorious church, not having spot or wrinkle or any such thing, but that it should be holy and without blemish. You may be seated. Many times when we go to the 5th chapter of the book of Ephesians, we deal with the subject matter of the husband and the wife and the parent child. And the key that makes that family unit successful is their submission unto the Lord. There's a thought that our Lord puts together with the institution of marriage that both of them are entwined in these verses that I have read in your hearing together. As important the family unit is to God, so is the church. And I want to speak to you this morning on this thought, Christ and his church. And I preface these thoughts by saying this. Out of everything that we find in the Bible that we're to participate in as believers, outside our salvation experience and our everyday walk with Jesus Christ, ought to be the church. The highest priority that we have as a Christian in our witness is the church. Now, I know you know this, but I'll repeat it and say it. There are a lot of people who have different ideas when it comes to what the church is, what the church should be, and what it should do. I have found as a student of the Bible to let the Bible state what it is, because God said what he meant what he said, and when it comes to the church, it is clear what he wants the church to be. For example, the first place anything is, or any attention is drawn to the church is in Matthew chapter 16. In verse 18, when the Lord said this, he's talking to Peter. He wanted to know who men say that I am. Peter said, thou art the Christ, the Son of the living God. In verse 18, and I say unto thee that thou art Peter, and upon this rock I will build my church, and the gates of hell shall not prevail against it. Now, that is the statement of our Lord, and a direct statement
for every individual, saved or unsaved. It is a clear truth that the gates of hell shall not prevail, meaning that nothing that will exist in this life will succeed in conquering the church of the Lord Jesus Christ. In spite of all denominationalism, in spite of all the ideas that man has put into the pot and then stirred that pot, and out comes all these traditions and these ideas of what the church should be. It is a unique relationship with the Lord Jesus Christ, as the marriage is between a man and a woman in that union. That's to be special. And just like time, the hammer has beaten against the anvil, and in the process of time, the institution of marriage has been brought to a place where it is seldom carried out in these days in which we live. Doesn't change the fact that it's important to God. Doesn't change the fact that a man and woman should marry. That's one of the institutions that God establishes in the Bible. It's taken its knocks. And the church, from the very first century to where we are this morning, the church, it had power in that first century, that if you lied to the preacher, death would follow you. Remember? It had that kind of power. They told a lie about the land and about the money, and they carried the husband and wife out and buried them in the same day. That was the power of God. But like everything else down through time, Satan has interjected a thought. He's prodded and poked and pushed individuals to make it less than what it is scripturally. And when it comes to the Bible, he's done a masterful job of getting people to deny it, even doubt it, as he did with Eve. But I have found that the strongest, stout, stern student of the Bible stand and state as it's stated in the scriptures. So in these few verses that I have read in your hearing this morning, I want to point out just a few examples, actually facts, truth, concerning Christ and his church. Is it important to him that we recognize the church? Is it important to him that we be in church? Let me back up and say something right here in sincerity and honest and in love. Thank God for a medium like we have. But this is not to take the place of the church. Now, for those who are physically hampered in body, God understands that. This is a blessing. To those that are sick, and sickness happens because we're under that curse, this is a blessing to them. But if it becomes the church, you can't tithe to that. You can't shake their hand with that. It's not to take the place of the local assembly. And I say that in kindness, because the church, the body of Christ, is important to him. And I want to point out a few things that proves that point. Number one, look at verse number 23. The head and the body. The head and the body. Has it ever occurred to you that your head is the controlling force in your body? It's not necessarily what you see, smell, taste, or hear. Your head houses your brain, and your brain is the center of all that your body does and all that its activity in carrying out the necessities just to live. Your brain does that. About 6-8 inches below your chin, you have a heart. If you've been born again, the Holy Ghost lives in you. You're the temple and tabernacle of the Holy Spirit of God. We're bought with a price. Therefore, we're to glorify God in our body, our soul, and spirit, which are God's. Both the head and the body. My body cannot function and do as it's designed to do without my brain. If you please, without my head. I'm not trying to be ugly or vulgar, but you chop my head off, my body's going to die. It's just going to bleed out, and that's it. Now, you can take my heart out, put another heart in, and I might live a little while. Maybe change lungs and have a transplanted lung. There's things that they can do to the body that helps a little while under this curse. But you chop off the head, and it's going to die.
Jesus is the head of the church. Not the Pope in Italy, Rome. Not some Baptist preacher or any preacher. The head of the church is the Lord Jesus Christ. Now, he's the one that directs. He's the one that sets the steps. And he's the one that guides in the direction that he states in the scriptures. He and the Holy Ghost will never go against the Word of God. He's not going to tell the Spirit to write something down in the Bible and put it in our Bible to practice and to keep and then change it in a breath. He's not going to do that. They're on the same page together. So he's the head. For the husband is the head of the wife, even as Christ is the head of the church. Now see, we get to thinking about the husband and wife and family unit, and we place more emphasis on the husband being the head of the wife. It deserves the attention. But we need to understand, even as Christ is the head of the church. That's the example for a godly marriage. Christ is the head, and we are the submissive bride. That's what makes a marriage successful. He's the head of the church. Now, therefore, being the head of the church, I recognize that my ideas are not his, that my way of doing things are not his. But I do read in the Bible concerning the work of the church, and you read it in what Paul wrote in the epistles from Romans down to 2 Thessalonians, you'll find exactly what God wants the church to do, what it's to be, and how it's to act, what it's to do in this world. You'll find it in those 9 epistles. It's there. It's written down. We're not to add to that. We're not to subtract away from that. That's the head's ministry to be carried out by the members of the body. He's the head. So the authority is not in your pastor. The authority is not in the offices of the church. The authority is not in some vicar who's been established by mankind, by a clique of ordained cardinals and bishops who seclude themselves away and cast a vote. And then that vote ends up on an individual, and then that's God's man in this earth. And what he states and what he says is law to the church, and the church is to respond to that and carry that out. That's not the Bible way. He's not the head of the church. Jesus Christ is. And so he's given us the plan to go by. The body. Now, we know that we're talking about an invisible body, yet that body's real. We know the body is real because we live and we worship in a local assembly. We call the church, church house. We hang our shingle up outside so everybody know what we are. You know, for a long time, they said, take Baptist out of your title and you'll get more people to come. I'm not going to do that. That's like stripping me of who I am. I'm a Baptist by conviction. I'm not going to take it out of sign. Line up, take a stand. I'm not ashamed to be Baptistic in what I believe. I'm not a Pentecostal. I'm not a Catholic. I'm not an Episcopalian. No, I'm a Baptist. I'm not ashamed of that at all. But that don't mean I'm going to heaven because I'm a Baptist or I believe Baptist doctrine. I'm going to heaven because blood's been applied and I've been born again, birthed into the family of God. And more than that, God has birthed in me and in you his divine nature. We're the body. Notice, he said, for the husband is the head of the wife, even as Christ is the head of the church, and he's the Savior of the body. And the word Savior there in that text means deliverer or preserver. Now, in order to be in the body of Christ, you must be born again. That's salvation. That's the deliverer delivering us from our sins. Blood washes our sins away. He removes the condemnation. He births us into that body. Births into our body, a divine nature. Now we're in. We're a member of that body. Savior, preserver. So you and I literally are preservers of his truth in the body. He's the head. Nowhere do I find in the scriptures that we're to deviate from what the head tells us to do. When you do, that's when the problems come in. That's where difficulty comes in. That's where you get your denominations. That's where you get all kinds of strange wind and everything that blows for people to participate in and bring into the church. That's why it's so worldly. He's the head of the church. And we are the body.
Now, I know the cliches, and I know the talk. You're not much to look at. Well, that's all right. You've not seen the finished product. But I'll tell you this. We look better now than we did before we got saved. Before I got saved, I wouldn't have a necktie on. Before I got saved, I wouldn't have a suit on. Before I got saved, I wouldn't have short hair. Before I got saved, I wouldn't be here, that's for sure. But after I got saved, something happened. I met the head, though I've never seen him. By faith, I walk with him. By faith, I talk with him. By faith, he speaks to me by his word. And I'm sound enough and solid enough to know it's best to obey. Number two, in verse 24, notice the subjection of the body. Now, I've got a heart, I've got lungs, I've got kidneys, liver, pancreas. I don't have a gallbladder, it's gone. I don't have an appendix, it's gone. I've got organs in my body, so do you, that function. Now, physically speaking, if one of those organs goes bad, the whole body suffers because it's part of the whole. If you've got lung trouble, it stresses the heart. The diaphragm, it causes an effect. The body knows there's something wrong. The whole body feels it. From your head, your mouth, your teeth, you let something happen there, the whole body feels it. Your feet especially. There's zones in the soles of your feet. The Chinese have perfected this through acupuncture. There's zones in your feet that they can tap into that touches a certain thing in your body. Now, I've never had that done. I've read about it, and I've seen it done on others, but I've never experienced that. But I do know this. When your feet hurt, everything hurts. You ever had a callus, stone bruise? You ever had one of those spikes in your heel and step on it and it's so tender you squeal? I've had both my feet operated on to take care of that. It's just painful. In the body, when someone hurts, the whole body hurts because it's the whole, part of the whole. Well, the body is to be subjected to Christ. And if we're not submissive to him and what he wants the church to do, what he wants that body to do, then it's like that's been affected, that's infected, that's a fester, and it hurts the whole body. That's why there's to be unity in the body of Christ. In the body of Christ, there are no lost people, there's no tares. In the body of Christ, it's made up of believers, blood-bought, born-again believers that make up that body. There's nothing in that body that's going to defile the body, but when we're out of kelter, if we're disobedient. Some say if you backslide, Brother Billy Mitchell used to say, if you fall from your steadfastness, we notice, we feel it, because we're part of the body. Can you imagine how he feels as the head? He said, therefore, verse 24, as the church is subject unto Christ, again, emphasizing that wives are to be submissive to their own husbands and everything. But we miss it when we don't add all of it together. Church is to be in submission to Christ. And I'm not being ugly. This is just a stated fact. There are some churches that refuse to do it Christ's way. They are so bent in doing it their own way. And I've been told that. I've been told that more than you'll ever know. That preacher believes it's his way or the highway, and I've never told anybody to hit the highway. Well, wait a minute, I back up on that. I did tell one family to do that. And I'll tell you the reason why I told that. Because they said, I looked at your bald head and I wanted to whip you, I wanted to smack you. I said, well, that's the best thing, you leave. So I looked at your bald head and I wanted to smack you. I said, well, the best thing for you to do is go ahead and leave. Take your time and go. And they did. And I haven't missed them. But they haven't slapped my back of my head either. You know. You see what I'm saying? In the body, it is functioning together. It's to be
in submission, subject unto Christ, not me. It's the wrong thought to entertain that the pastor is the boss. He's not. The pastor is the under-shepherd. He's the shepherd dog to do God's bidding, but he must do it God's way. I'll admit, these 50 years I've been preaching, over 50 years now, I've done things my way, and I've regretted it. I have regretted it. Some things are small and insignificant. Once I realize that and confess it, it's gone. It's over with. But then there's some big, big things that I face. And I look at it, and I say, no, Lord, I missed your will. I messed up there. I took the wrong direction. I said the wrong thing. And even though it's been forgiven, it still bothers me in my mind, but not his. And we learn to be submissive and subject ourselves to the head. It's better to do it God's way. Period. Then the church is to be in everything subjecting to him. Everything. Not some things, everything. That's everything about our life. It deals with our physical, spiritual, emotional, our relationship, our finances, our home, college, children, family. It deals with everything. Nothing is exempt in our heart, in our life. Nowhere in the Bible does the Lord tells us that we can be excused because of this, or we can be excused. You're too tall, you can be excused. Or you're too short, you can be excused. No. Doesn't make no difference how tall you are, how short you are. You're in the body.

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2: With SRN News, I'm John Scott. President Trump says he'll look into requests from families of September 11th victims to release records that could shed light on Saudi Arabia's alleged role in the attacks. Several families have long alleged that a group of extremist religious leaders in Saudi Arabia gained influence in the Saudi government and aided the hijackers. President Trump calling on Ukrainian President Volodymyr Zelensky to halt strikes on Russian diesel fuel infrastructure, saying attacks are causing a global shortage. Diesel prices in the U.S. have hit yet another record, soaring past $6 a gallon on average, as Washington's war with Iran disrupts the world's flow of fuel. The national average now, $6.06 a gallon. One California outlet has diesel at over $9 a gallon. This is SRN News.

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1: With SRN News, I'm John Scott. President Trump predicts the end of the war with Iran will come after the midterms.
2: Iran will end right after the midterms, maybe before, but it'll end right after the midterms. Gasoline's going to drop like a rock.
3: Trump says he won't make a bad deal for the U.S., pressed by reporters for more.
2: We'll ultimately get out unless we decide to stay and keep the oil, like Venezuela.
3: Trump made the remark speaking at his golf course in Ireland where he was attending the Irish Open. Earlier, Iran's president posted on social media, "Our people can't be bullied into submission. Iran won't surrender." Iranian leaders are meeting with Gulf countries Monday to discuss a Strait of Hormuz deal without the U.S. I'm Julie Walker.
1: Senator Tom Cotton acknowledges that inflation is hurting Americans, but says success at Iran is key to helping them.
4: It was 9% under Joe Biden. We got it down to nearly 3%. That's not good enough. We need to do more. But one way to do more is to increase the flow of oil in the global economy. And fortunately, one of the best countries doing that is here in America. And we can pump more oil and gas here in America. That will help bring down the price of gas and diesel. And we can also make sure that our Arab friends in the Middle East are able to produce their oil and get it through the strait.
1: Senator Cotton, an Arkansas Republican, made his comments to the Salem Radio Network. There's a flaw in Georgia's voting equipment that can allow voters to be matched to their ballots after they've been cast. The election security advocates are urging Georgia officials to fix that issue before the November elections. State election officials say they've taken steps to address the potential harm, but some advocates say the state is not going far enough. Brianna Stewart scored 22 points, Jackie Young added 18, and the U.S. beat France 97-79 to win its fifth consecutive Women's FIBA World Championship. This is SRN News. Franklin Graham will be heading back to the United Kingdom soon. Correspondent Michael Harrington reports.
5: The popular evangelist is scheduled to preach the gospel in Manchester on October 3rd. Graham has a long history with the UK, as did his father, Billy. Of course, there was a problem back in 2020 when several of the venues Graham had planned to visit in Britain canceled their contracts under pressure from LGBT activists. The evangelist won in court and has been making regular trips to England ever since. Michael Harrington reporting.
1: Britain is banning imports of goods from Israel's West Bank, along with some services tied to the region, including financing, construction, and real estate. The UK says the move responds to violence against Palestinians by Jewish settlers. Israel rejects the accusation and says the West Bank is part of its historic homeland. Britain says France and Canada plan similar trade bans. This is SRN News. Cartel drones are getting taken down on the southern border.
6: The U.S. military is using high-energy lasers to destroy cartel drones operating near the southern border. Suspected cartel drone activity in the Rio Grande Valley is down 75%. Officials say the lasers have defeated 11 drones, part of more than 300 takedowns this year, including 100 in August. Cartels have been flying the drones to watch U.S. agents and move drugs and migrants. The lasers destroy the aircraft instead of only jamming them, forcing the cartels to change routes. Willie Nelson, Washington.
1: Officials in Los Angeles County say dozens of small earthquakes occurred across the area within a 24-hour period. It started Friday night when a magnitude 2.5 earthquake hit Ventura County. The last earthquake that was reported happened in the Los Angeles area on Saturday afternoon. According to the U.S. Geological Survey, more than six dozen smaller quakes shook the area from Friday to Saturday. More details at srnnews.com.
7: Here was your forecast on WZYN, the old ship of Zion. Slight chance of showers or storms across Valdosta, otherwise partly cloudy skies, mid-70s. Could see a stray shower or storm a little later Monday, a high near 95. In Forsyth, nice and clear overnight, we drop down to near 70. Sunshine Monday, a high near 95. I'm meteorologist Sally Russell on WZYN and online at WZYN.org.

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1: With SRN News, I'm John Scott. President Trump predicts the end of the war with Iran will come after the midterms.
2: Iran will end right after the midterms, maybe before, but it'll end right after the midterms. Gasoline's going to drop like a rock.
3: Trump says he won't make a bad deal for the U.S., pressed by reporters for more.
2: We'll ultimately get out unless we decide to stay and keep the oil, like Venezuela.
3: Trump made the remark speaking at his golf course in Ireland where he was attending the Irish Open. Earlier, Iran's president posted on social media, "Our people can't be bullied into submission. Iran won't surrender." Iranian leaders are meeting with Gulf countries Monday to discuss a Strait of Hormuz deal without the U.S. I'm Julie Walker.
1: Senator Tom Cotton acknowledges that inflation is hurting Americans, but says success at Iran is key to helping them.
4: It was 9% under Joe Biden. We got it down to nearly 3%. That's not good enough. We need to do more. But one way to do more is to increase the flow of oil in the global economy. And fortunately, one of the best countries doing that is here in America. And we can pump more oil and gas here in America. That will help bring down the price of gas and diesel. And we can also make sure that our Arab friends in the Middle East are able to produce their oil and get it through the strait.
1: Senator Cotton, an Arkansas Republican, made his comments to the Salem Radio Network. There's a flaw in Georgia's voting equipment that can allow voters to be matched to their ballots after they've been cast. The election security advocates are urging Georgia officials to fix that issue before the November elections. State election officials say they've taken steps to address the potential harm, but some advocates say the state is not going far enough. Brianna Stewart scored 22 points, Jackie Young added 18, and the U.S. beat France 97-79 to win its fifth consecutive Women's FIBA World Championship. This is SRN News. Franklin Graham will be heading back to the United Kingdom soon. Correspondent Michael Harrington reports.
5: The popular evangelist is scheduled to preach the gospel in Manchester on October 3rd. Graham has a long history with the U.K., as did his father, Billy. Of course, there was a problem back in 2020 when several of the venues Graham had planned to visit in Britain canceled their contracts under pressure from LGBT activists. The evangelist won in court and has been making regular trips to England ever since. Michael Harrington reporting.
1: Britain is banning imports of goods from Israel's West Bank, along with some services tied to the region, including financing, construction, and real estate. The UK says the move responds to violence against Palestinians by Jewish settlers. Israel rejects the accusation and says the West Bank is part of its historic homeland. Britain says France and Canada plan similar trade bans. This is SRN News. Cartel drones are getting taken down on the southern border.
6: The U.S. military is using high-energy lasers to destroy cartel drones operating near the southern border. Suspected cartel drone activity in the Rio Grande Valley is down 75%. Officials say the lasers have defeated 11 drones, part of more than 300 takedowns this year, including 100 in August. Cartels have been flying the drones to watch U.S. agents and move drugs and migrants. The lasers destroy the aircraft instead of only jamming them, forcing the cartels to change routes. Willie Nelson, Washington.
1: Officials in Los Angeles County say dozens of small earthquakes occurred across the area within a 24-hour period. It started Friday night when a magnitude 2.5 earthquake hit Ventura County. The last earthquake that was reported happened in the Los Angeles area on Saturday afternoon. According to the U.S. Geological Survey, more than six dozen smaller quakes shook the area from Friday to Saturday. More details at srnnews.com.
7: Here's your forecast on WZYN, the old ship of Zion. Slight chance of showers and storms across Valdosta, otherwise partly cloudy skies, mid-70s. Could see a stray shower or storm a little later Monday, a high near 95. In Forsyth, nice and clear overnight, we drop down to near 70. Sunshine Monday, a high near 95. I'm meteorologist Sally Russell on WZYN and online at WZYN.org.

Welcome to Hold Forth the Word broadcast. This is your radio preacher, Keith Traheem. Philippians chapter 2, verse 16 says, holding forth the word of life, that I may rejoice in the day of Christ, that I have not run in vain, neither labored in vain. Just want to welcome you back to Hold Forth the Word broadcast today. We have been in a series on the past few weeks, but we're gonna take a different route this week with Thanksgiving time. We're in the time to be Thanksgiving. We should be thankful every day, year round. But we're going to would like to share a thankful message today on the broadcast. It's going to be just pretty much a simple thought, but to be honest, it should be a simple thought in being thankful. We should simply be thankful in what we do and what God has done for us and is doing. God works in mighty, mighty ways, and He blesses us beyond what we deserve. And I'm just thankful today for the blessings of God and what He does. And going to be getting into the message here shortly. Before that, we're going to go ahead and read our hymn for the broadcast. And it's On Jordan's Stormy Banks. On Jordan's stormy bank I stand and cast a wishful eye to Canaan's fair and happy land, where my possessions lie. All o'er those wide extended plains shines one eternal day. There God the sun forever reigns and scatters night away. No chilling winds nor poisonous breath can reach that healthful shore. Sickness and sorrow, pain and death are felt and feared no more. When shall I reach that happy place and be forever blessed? When shall I see my Father's face and in His bosom rest? I am bound for the promised land. I am bound for the promised land. Oh, who will come and go with me? I am bound for the promised land. I'm on my way. Are you? Are you on the journey with the Lord? And one day He's coming back, and He's going to take us home to that land of joy, that promised land. He has promised us a home in heaven. Are you ready to go, my friend? Are you ready to go? I'm ready, and I'm thankful for the promises of God. Amen. The promises of God. Now, we're going to go ahead and we're going to get into our message part of the program. And we're going to be in several places. This is definitely a topical message. And but we're going to be talking about thanking God. We're going to be about thank God. And we're going to be looking through several verses. And to begin with, these verses kind of, we're going to read these verses and they all kind of go together. And maybe as we read them and throughout, we'll maybe comment. But we're going to go ahead. We're in Romans chapter 1 and verse 8. Romans chapter 1 and verse 8. It says, first, I thank my God through Jesus Christ for you all, that your faith is spoken of throughout the whole world. Here, Paul, believed to be the writer here. Paul is the writer, and he says, he's not believed to be, he is, excuse me. First, I thank my God through Christ Jesus for you all. And he says that is spoken of throughout the whole world. He thanks God for the people. Then in 1 Corinthians chapter 1, we're going to be in several books as we read these.
But 1 Corinthians chapter 1 and verse 4, he says, I thank my God always on your behalf for the grace of God which is given you by Jesus Christ. And do you see a trend already? Well, hopefully you'll catch on as we read these different verses as we go. There's a trend in Paul and to these churches and these people that he's talking to. And we'll go on to Ephesians chapter 1. In Ephesians chapter 1 and verse 16, it says, cease not to give thanks for you, mentioning you in my prayers. He talks about mentioning you in my prayers, ceasing not to give thanks. Philippians chapter 1 and verse 3. Philippians 1 and verse 3. It says, I thank my God upon every remembrance of you. Every remembrance. Are you catching so far? Have you caught on yet? And Colossians chapter 1 and verse 3. We give thanks to God and the Father of our Lord Jesus Christ, praying always for you. 1 Thessalonians chapter 1. Going through many places, many passages, excuse me, where Paul is the writer of these books that we've been looking at, and that he is thankful, and how he is to each church so far he's talked to here. He says, we give thanks to God always for you all, making mention of you in our prayers. And then in 2 Thessalonians chapter 1 and verse 3, we are bound to thank God always for you, brethren, as it is meet, because that your faith groweth exceedingly, and the charity of every one of you all toward each other aboundeth. Now, let us, going to try to turn back here real quick to one more passage, and then we're going to come back. We're going to back up to these, some other verses that we're going to be looking at. Bear with me. Some of my pages get stuck together. And Philemon in verse 4, I thank my God, making mention of thee always in my prayers. Now, do you see the trend that Paul here, talking to these churches and talking to these fellow Christians and believers, do you see the trend he is thankful for? He's thankful for the people. He's thankful for the people that God has put in these churches. He's thankful for the people that God has saved. He's thankful for the people that make up these churches. He's thankful for them, and he's letting them know. He's making that mention, and that he prays to God, thanking God for them and for who they are and what they're doing there. They're serving in these churches and they're working in these churches, and he's thanking God for the people. Now I think of our churches here in modern day, and I think of maybe your pastor. He surely is thankful for his people. He thanks God daily, I'm sure. He thanks God for those that make up the church, and he prays for you, just as Paul here had done the same for the people in these churches. And I think it's we're in the time of the year that we show forth thanksgiving, we show forth thankfulness, that
should be done throughout the year, day by day. But this is the time of the year that it's done more so. It's brought out more so. And I think even we should be thankful for our pastors. We should be thankful for those that are in charge of the church and those that take care of things throughout in the church. But here we see through these verses and each of these churches, and you know, no doubt they had their problems and they had their difficulties, and Paul, you know, addressed some things throughout, but he was still thankful for the people. He was still thankful for each and every one of them. And we can be thankful today for the people in our church. We can ask God to bless them and to work and to help them. And what a great, great thing it is that our churches, the blessings that God gives to the people in our churches and how our churches are made up. And I think you think about your church and the people there, what God is doing there and how he blesses your church. And today on this broadcast, we're wanting to emphasize the fact of being thankful and being thankful for the people here. In these verses we see how important it is, because Paul mentioned he made sure made emphasis in telling each of these churches that he was thankful for them and how he prayed to God his thankfulness for them. And that's what we need to do. That's how we need to be. Just imagine sharing and talking to God and praying to God and thanking God for the people around you, the people that you have come in contact with, the people in your church, the people. That's what it's about, folks. Seeing souls saved and encouraging one another. And the people of the church, and Paul here, that's what he did through these verses. Now, we're going to move on a little bit over to 1 Timothy. 1 Timothy chapter 1 and verse 12. And I thank Christ Jesus, our Lord, who hath enabled me for the act that he counted me faithful, putting me into the ministry. I think here Paul is thankful for the call. Yeah, he's thankful for the call that God had put on him. He's thankful for the call that God has given him. He's thankful for the ministry God has given him. And that's what he says here. And again, each and every one of us have a ministry. Each and every one of us have a ministry God has for us to do. It may be praying. It may be helping in the church somewhere. It may be we have missionaries. Their ministry is a missionary. There's evangelists. And then, of course, we have the pastor. But we have also throughout the church, not just a... I think, you know, here we talked about how Paul was thankful for the people, and I think that's part of his thankfulness was the ministry that these people had in the church. And that's where we're at today, is we need to be thankful for those people in the church, but we also need to be thankful for the ministry God has put us in, because we all have something in the ministry that we do. You say, oh, well, I really don't do much. I don't do anything. Your faithfulness can be your ministry. Just being faithful to the house of God. Faithful to pray for your pastor. Pray for your Sunday school teacher. Pray for those in the leadership of the church, or pray for one another. Just being a prayer warrior, praying for the prayer requests given, praying for folks' health. You can, that is a great and needed ministry in the church. And so we all have a ministry that we do.
I'm thankful for the ministry of radio. I'm thankful for the ministry of this broadcast that God has given me. And I'm thankful so for what God has done and is doing through the broadcast and through the radio and this radio station. We need to be thankful for the ministry we are in. So many, I can hear different ones that complain about their ministry, the ministry God gives them, and it's as if it's such a burden upon them. But friends, we need to get past the burden and look at the ministry of thankfulness of that ministry that we are in, being thankful for what God has given us to do. That ministry, we need to be thankful for the ministry God has put in our life. Friends, God has given you something to do. And if you're not doing it, if you set it aside, well, let me encourage you to get right back involved in doing it. Get right back involved in doing so. No better time than now, at this Thanksgiving time, than to serve God. We're going into the Christmas season. And you can honor God in your ministry. You can honor Jesus in his birth and him coming to this earth and giving his life upon that cross. You can honor him by getting back in the ministry God has put before you. And it's important. But Paul, he's thankful for the ministry he's in. He's thankful for that call God has given him. And back in verse 12, he says, I thank Christ Jesus, our Lord, who has enabled me. He's enabled you to do the ministry that you're doing. You need to be thankful for that, because he's given you the ability. He's given you the opportunity. He's enabled you to do that ministry. For that he counted me faithful, Paul says. He's counted you faithful to do the ministry of God. He's counted you faithful. He's put you in the ministry. And friends, what a wonderful joy that is to know that you're in the ministry serving God. Isn't it a great thing to know that you're in his ministry, that you're serving Jesus Christ? You're not just serving man. You're not just serving the folks of your church or whoever it is. You're serving Jesus Christ, God himself. You're serving God. And if I was just doing things for man, I would easily give them up. But it needs to be for the Lord, because he's the one that put the call in your life. He's the one that's put that ministry before you. And again, it can be simply cleaning the church, because believe me, that is an important need in the church. So that ministry, it don't matter the ministry that you do, it holding, just opening the door for somebody, being a doorkeeper. And we know the Bible talks about being a doorkeeper in the house of God, or in the kingdom of God. Hey, friends, if that's what God has for you, do it faithfully, because he's enabled you to stand there and open that door and greet folks coming in. It's important, friends, important to be thankful today for that ministry he has put before you. I'm thankful today for the ministry God has put before me in my life. Now, we're going to go to 2 Timothy. 2 Timothy chapter 1. You know, I think talking about the doorkeeper, the church opening the door, I think that can coincide with our first point of being thankful for the people. As you're that doorkeeper opening that door and letting folks in, you can thank God for each and every individual that walks through that door. You can thank God for every individual that comes through, that you get the opportunity, the chance to hold the door open for, and thank God for them, that they're there in the house of God to hear the word of God preached. And what a
added bonus to the ministry of the doorkeeper. Now, folks, I'm just sharing some things here, and it's a wonderful. I just think there's no greater thing. I think of the one that cleans, that gets the opportunity to goes around the pews, and you can pray over those pews as you're cleaning. There's always opportunities, and that is another great ministry. I know my pastor. I've heard him talk that, and I've heard other preachers do the same thing. That time to time they've walked through, and they prayed over each pew in the church, that God would fill those seats and God would touch the people in those seats, and that's a wonderful thing to do. That's a wonderful thing our pastors are that they do, and you as an individual can have that same ministry. Now, over into 2 Timothy chapter 1 and verse 3. I thank God whom I serve from my forefathers with pure conscience, that without ceasing I have remembrance of thee in my prayers night and day. I think of here he's sharing with Paul, and he talks about, I think he's thankful for the heritage of what they have, and we need to be thankful for the heritage we have as Christians. We need to be thankful for the heritage that of those that have given their lives before and for the cause of Christ. Those that have served God before for the cause of Christ. I think of our families. I think of the praying grandmothers and the praying grandfathers and the praying parents, and on as it goes down through the times. I pray the heritage that we have as Christians, and what a joy it is to have the heritage as a Christian, because I'm bought with a price. The Christ of Jesus Christ, he shed his blood upon that cross. He gave his life. What a heritage you and I have, because we're born again in the family of God. And he gave himself for you and I. He shed his blood. I think what a heritage we have as Christians. No religion can say that about their heritages, so to speak. But we as God's children, his children, we have the heritage of him giving his life upon the cross, him shedding his blood and him dying upon that cross for you and I. I'm so thankful today. And I think Paul, he goes on and he's talking to Timothy about even his own heritage throughout, about his mother and his grandmother and on down, and the sound mind that they had. Hey, friends, that's what it is to be a Christian. That's what it is to be bought with the blood of Jesus Christ. I'm thankful today that I have this godly heritage before me. The men of God that have stood in the pulpit and preach the word of God, unapologetic. They didn't apologize for one word. They stood strong and stood firm in the word of God. And great men of God gave their all for the Lord. And I'm so thankful for that heritage, that we still have it here today. Friends, your pastor, he stands in that pulpit and he preaches the word of God. He gives forth the word of God, and he wants to encourage, but he also wants to see souls saved. He wants to see lives changed and growing in the word and into the Lord. And that's a godly heritage we still have going forward today. And I think of even in other countries, the martyrs that have given their life as Christians, not in vain. God knows, and
the heritage of friends that we have as believers. I'm so thankful today for God's people. I'm thankful today for the ministry, the call that God has given me, and I'm thankful for the heritage that I have as a believer. What about you, friends? Are you thankful for these things? I'm thankful for your family, thankful for many things, and a lot of times these things are what are things that are brought out at Thanksgiving, time of Thanksgiving, about family and all. But I also think we need to be thankful for the people around us, the people in the house of God, thankful for the call that God given us, the ministry, and the heritage we have to be where we are today. I'm thankful for all of these things. Now, Hold Forth the Word is a ministry of Bible Baptist Church in Pickens, South Carolina. 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We would love to hear from you. We hope God is blessing you. I hope God is working. I hope that you had a wonderful Thanksgiving. I hope that God has worked and helped your family. And we do just want to thank you for being a part of this broadcast. And we just pray, ask for your prayers. I ask that you pray for us as we go forward, as we study, as we get things together for this broadcast. 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They need your prayers. 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Not everybody gets the opportunity to hear the kind of music that you get to hear, the wonderful services and the messages you get to hear on this station. So if you have an opportunity to help this station financially, please do so. And we just wanted to share that. And we just hope and pray that you have a wonderful week coming going forward. Hope this week is a blessing. Hope you have wonderful services. And until next time, hold forth the word.

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1: With SRN News, I'm John Scott. State-run media in Iran says an Iranian commercial vessel has been struck off Keshem Island in the Strait of Hormuz. One person was killed. Separately, the United Kingdom Maritime Trade Operations Monitor reporting a vessel was hit that happened early Sunday by a projectile missile while transiting the strait. Diesel prices in the U.S. hit another record, soaring past $6 a gallon on average as Washington's war with Iran disrupts the world's flow of fuel. The national average at merely $6.06 is up from $5.85 last week. After knocking off top-ranked Ohio State, Texas, the new number one in the AP Top 25 college football poll. Georgia, Notre Dame held their places at 2 and 3. Indiana and Miami moved up to number 4 and number 5, respectively. This is SRN News.

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1: With SRN News, I'm John Scott. Iran says one of its cargo ships was struck in the Strait of Hormuz Sunday, while Iran-backed Houthis in Yemen claim new attacks on Saudi Arabia.
2: Iranian state media reporting one person was killed and four injured when an Iranian cargo ship came under attack in the Strait of Hormuz. U.S. military has previously struck Iranian-flagged vessels as part of its blockade of Iranian ports. This comes a day before Iran plans to brief countries in the region on its contested efforts to manage shipping traffic in that key oil passageway. Elsewhere in the region, Iran-backed Houthi rebels in Yemen said they fired drones and missiles toward neighboring Saudi Arabia, targeting a military base. I'm Julie Walker.
1: President Trump announcing Sunday he will remove a 10% tariff on Irish whiskey, but other countries won't be so lucky.
3: We don't want to have deficits with nations. We want to have surpluses or at least break-evens. But we have other presidents have allowed tremendous deficits, and we're not going to have that.
1: President wrapped up a two-day visit to Ireland. He says other tariffs on European Union products will stay. The president has called on Ukrainian leader Volodymyr Zelensky to halt strikes on Russian diesel fuel infrastructure, saying those attacks are causing a global shortage. His comments in Ireland came hours after large-scale drone strikes overnight killed and injured civilians in Russia and Ukraine. Indonesian rescuers say about 129 passengers and crew are missing after a ferry carrying more than 240 people overturned in bad weather in the Java Sea. At least 108 people were rescued, and the bodies of six passengers were recovered Sunday. This is SRN News. A warning about Netflix.
4: 1 Million Moms, a Christian conservative family organization, says the ratings that the streaming platform uses do not clearly reflect the content of the shows. OMM says, quote, children should not be exposed to this inappropriate content, and Netflix seems to be hoping parents are not paying attention. Moms and dads are being encouraged to keep a close eye on what their kids are looking at on streaming platforms and don't blindly trust the ratings. Michael Harrington reporting.
1: The Trump administration has released updated federal civil rights data from the nation's public schools, but removed information related to students identified as transgender or non-binary. The Education Department survey covers the 2023-24 school year, when schools could report non-binary students alongside male and female. The change follows a 2025 executive order directing the federal government to recognize only male and female sexes. This is SRN News. Big upset in top 25 college football Saturday night.
5: Quarterback Arch Manning and number 4 Texas stunned top-ranked Ohio State 24-23. The Longhorns rallied from a 20-point fourth-quarter deficit to win it on Hollywood Smothers' one-yard touchdown with 25 seconds left. The Buckeyes appeared in complete control after a dominant three quarters that built a 23-3 lead. But Texas rallied behind Manning, whose touchdown pass to Ryan Wingo early in the fourth started the comeback.
1: That's correspondent Andrew Stewart. And Texas is the new number one in the Associated Press top 25 college football poll. Georgia and Notre Dame held their places at number 2 and number 3. Indiana and Miami moved up to number 4 and 5, respectively. Ohio State dropping out of the top 5 for the first time in 2 seasons. More details at srnnews.com.
6: Here is your forecast on WZYN, the old ship of Zion. Slight chance of showers and storms across Valdosta, otherwise partly cloudy skies, mid-70s. Could see a stray shower or storm a little later Monday, a high near 95. In Forsyth, nice and clear overnight, we drop down to near 70. Sunshine Monday, a high near 95. I'm meteorologist Sally Russell on WZYN and online at WZYN.org.

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0: From WZYN, we say hello to all of our new listeners in Forsyth, Georgia. We hope you will receive a blessing from all the preaching and singing. 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
1: With SRN News, I'm John Scott. Fresh inflation data have made a September interest rate cut by the Federal Reserve even harder to justify. The Federal Reserve meets this week. Wall Street will also get a retail sales update from August. The odds of the Fed raising interest rates this week jumped to near certainty after previous released August inflation data came in higher than expected. The McClatchy newspaper chain has made significant layoffs at the Miami Herald and other papers, cutting over 90 unionized journalists across 17 publications. The Miami Herald lost 32 jobs. Other news organizations like USA Today and the Associated Press have also made recent layoffs. These changes reflect the industry's struggle with shifting audience behaviors and revenue challenges. This is SRN News.

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1: With SRN News, I'm John Scott. Iran says one of its cargo ships was struck in the Strait of Hormuz Sunday, while Iran-backed Houthis in Yemen claim new attacks on Saudi Arabia.
2: Iranian state media reporting one person was killed and four injured when an Iranian cargo ship came under attack in the Strait of Hormuz. U.S. military has previously struck Iranian-flagged vessels as part of its blockade of Iranian ports. This comes a day before Iran plans to brief countries in the region on its contested efforts to manage shipping traffic in that key oil passageway. Elsewhere in the region, Iran-backed Houthi rebels in Yemen said they fired drones and missiles toward neighboring Saudi Arabia, targeting a military base. I'm Julie Walker.
1: President Trump announcing Sunday he will remove a 10% tariff on Irish whiskey, but other countries won't be so lucky.
3: We don't want to have deficits with nations. We want to have surpluses or at least break-evens. But we have other presidents have allowed tremendous deficits, and we're not going to have that.
1: President wrapped up a two-day visit to Ireland. He says other tariffs on European Union products will stay. The president has called on Ukrainian leader Volodymyr Zelensky to halt strikes on Russian diesel fuel infrastructure, saying those attacks are causing a global shortage. His comments in Ireland came hours after large-scale drone strikes overnight killed and injured civilians in Russia and Ukraine. Indonesian rescuers say about 129 passengers and crew are missing after a ferry carrying more than 240 people overturned in bad weather in the Java Sea. At least 108 people were rescued, and the bodies of six passengers were recovered Sunday. This is SRN News. A warning about Netflix.
4: 1 Million Moms, a Christian conservative family organization, says the ratings that the streaming platform uses do not clearly reflect the content of the shows. OMM says, quote, children should not be exposed to this inappropriate content, and Netflix seems to be hoping parents are not paying attention. Moms and dads are being encouraged to keep a close eye on what their kids are looking at on streaming platforms and don't blindly trust the ratings. Michael Harrington reporting.
1: The Trump administration has released updated federal civil rights data from the nation's public schools, but removed information related to students identified as transgender or non-binary. The Education Department survey covers the 2023-24 school year, when schools could report non-binary students alongside male and female. The change follows a 2025 executive order directing the federal government to recognize only male and female sexes. This is SRN News. Big upset in top 25 college football Saturday night.
5: Quarterback Arch Manning and number 4 Texas stunned top-ranked Ohio State 24-23. The Longhorns rallied from a 20-point fourth-quarter deficit to win it on Hollywood Smothers' one-yard touchdown with 25 seconds left. The Buckeyes appeared in complete control after a dominant three quarters that built a 23-3 lead. But Texas rallied behind Manning, whose touchdown pass to Ryan Wingo early in the fourth started the comeback.
1: That's correspondent Andrew Stewart. And Texas is the new number one in the Associated Press top 25 college football poll. Georgia and Notre Dame held their places at number 2 and number 3. Indiana and Miami moved up to number 4 and 5, respectively. Ohio State dropping out of the top 5 for the first time in two seasons. More details at srnnews.com.
6: Here was your forecast on WZYN, the old ship of Zion. Slight chance of showers and storms across Valdosta, otherwise partly cloudy skies, mid-70s. Could see a stray shower or storm a little later Monday, a high near 95. In Forsyth, nice and clear overnight, we drop down to near 70. Sunshine Monday, a high near 95. I'm meteorologist Sally Russell on WZYN and online at WZYN.org.

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1: With SRN News, I'm John Scott. President Trump says he'll look into requests from families of September 11th victims to release records that could shed light on Saudi Arabia's alleged role in the attacks 25 years ago. Several families have long alleged that a group of extremist religious leaders in Saudi Arabia gained influence in the Saudi government and aided the hijackers. President Trump calling on Ukrainian President Zelensky to halt strikes on Russian diesel fuel infrastructure, saying those attacks are causing a global shortage. Diesel prices in the U.S. hit yet another record, soaring past $6 a gallon on average, as Washington's war with Iran disrupts the world's flow of fuel. The national average now $6.06. One California outlet has diesel selling at over $9 a gallon. This is SRN News.

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Good morning, and may God bless you as you listen to WZYN. I wish

We thank the Lord again for another day to broadcast the gospel here to Valdosta, Georgia, and around the world. As is our practice, I'd like to just pause for a moment and ask the Lord's blessing upon this day of broadcasting. Let us pray. Oh, Heavenly Father, we trust you for a great day here at WZYN, a day of spiritual prosperity, a day of spiritual success, where the Word of God and songs are working in people's lives. I pray people would grow in the grace and knowledge of the truth as they hear the Word of God. And yes, Lord, if there be one that hears the station and they're lost and undone without you, I pray they'd be saved today. In Christ's name we pray. Amen. Thank you so much for listening to the station. God bless you. I pray that you enjoy the broadcasting this morning on WZYN.

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1: One sat alone beside the highway begging. His eyes were blind, the light he could not see. He clutched his old rags

0: I think it's time me to bring the message, and I'd like to speak while I'm here on smorgasbord chapters of the Bible, and Romans 8 is surely no exception. My, what a tremendous chapter. And since last night when I went to bed, after a very long day, I went to bed thinking about the great verse that many people quote but don't practice. Many people have never really come to know one of the greatest verses in the Bible, I mean by experience. And dear friend, you know no more of the Word of God than you can practice. Don't forget that. And if you don't remember anything else I say, you don't really believe any more of the Bible than you practice. And I got another statement I want to make right after that. You'll never convince the people of any more of the Word of God than you practice in your own life. And if what you believe won't work in your own life, don't try to push it off on me. Hear? Now, the Bible says four times, and that's enough. It'd have been enough if it had just said it one time. Now, the just shall live by faith. I'm hoping that maybe one night this week, the Lord will lead me to that smorgasbord chapter, the 11th chapter of the book of Hebrews. And that's one chapter every saint of God ought to memorize and practice every day of his life. Now, how many of you are here tonight and you're not members of this church? Would you hold your hand real high for me? Real high. Now, that's a fine group of guests, which is a good sign that somebody in this church wanted company to come tonight. And I like that. My mother and my dad were great lovers of company, and that's the reason we had so much of it. I'm the kind of company that if I feel like I'm not desired, I won't be present very long. And I believe Jesus wants us to want our friends to be welcome in this church. And I believe it's up to the members to see to it that the unsaved friends and others come. My request of every visitor and every guest, though you might not have seen me before, please accept me by faith until I can prove my works with you. If you'll do that, then you won't be criticizing before I get started here. And remember this, if I say anything or do anything worthwhile while I'm here, it's because Jesus had his hand on me. Because I know that in me, that is in my flesh, there dwells no good thing. And when they sang a while ago, that sweet song, one of my favorite songs, Wonderful Lord. And talk about him being weary often. Said he was, people tried to betray him and did, betrayed and denied. I whispered and groaned on the inside and I said, me too, Lord. There have been times when I did it. And I'm so ashamed. I really am. I just thought, Lord, after you saved me and called me to preach, how could I ever betray you or deny you or to be unkind to you ever again? And yet, strange as it may seem, God's people can act so sorry sometimes. Isn't it pitiful that we could ever betray such a friend as that by thought or by deed or by being unkind or by passing somebody up along the way? And turning by on the other side and leaving somebody to groan and die and bleed in the ditch when we could have lifted them up and carried them into the inn, poured in oil and wine, and could have helped them? Well, sure we could. Now, you have your Bible. We must start reading. And I think we'll start at verse 1. There's therefore now. Now, if you had to go back to the next chapter, you'd find out what he meant when he said, therefore. The battle's over. The victory's won. The flesh has been put down. Jesus has become king, and Christ is all and in all, and he's fixing to announce a great proclamation. There's therefore now no condemnation or judgment to them that are in Christ Jesus, to them that walk not after the flesh, but after the Spirit. Folks, that's the theme of this great chapter. You want the blessings? And I know a lot of you'd say, well, Brother Olaf, I hope you get to Romans 8:28 tonight. That's my hiding place, okay. But I got to go through some places first, haven't I? I've got to get us out of the flesh before that'll ever work. I mean, we got to go ahead and get the battle over with, and the victory's got to be won, and the Holy Spirit's got to seal us up in Jesus. And then he said, now then, we know that all things work together. Folks, that statement since last night's been growing bigger and bigger all day. And I hope tonight it'll enlarge itself in your soul. We know that all things work together, but there's some things that go before. And a lot of people, you know, that just want to say, well, I know all these things will be added. No, they won't be added either, unless you get it right. Bible said, seek ye first. Put first things first, then you can expect all these things to be added. Then say all these other things. That's why people quote it, you see. Bible said, seek ye first the kingdom of God and his righteousness and all these things. Then say all these other things. That's what people put in, see, because they try to make the kingdom another thing, see. Far greater. Listen. Life does not consist in the abundance of things one may possess, though the Bible has a lot to say about things. And there's a lot of things needed down here. But I read in my Bible where it said, all things are yours. That'll be enough. You see any things going down the street, just remember they belong to us. But he said, didn't it? He said, all things are yours. All of them belong to us. I don't understand how we've let all the things get away from us. God said, they're all yours. Cattle on 1,000 hills are mine. He said, the whole world said, earth is the Lord, the fullness thereof, the world, and they that dwell therein. The Bible said, blessed the meek, they're going to inherit the earth. Yet the average Christian trying to buy it. I don't know why you want to buy something going to be given to you. World so concerned about doing what God told it not to do. Man's trying to fight for peace. God said, I'll give it to you. We've been in this thing now since 1914, Brother Robert. Been in war almost incessantly. We've been in war now for, say, 14 from 69 would be, well, 55 years, over half a century been fighting away. No peace, saith my God to the wicked. You know the reason America ain't having the peace? She's too filthy and ungodly and wicked. I mean, God can't give peace to a nation like this nation or any other nation. I mean, we're not going to have the peace. You can't mistreat the Prince of Peace and then have peace. You can't do it. And some of you folks wonder why you don't have any personal peace. You can't have personal peace and have unrighteousness in your life, save your life. You can't do it. Make up your mind. If you want the peace of God that passeth understanding, that defies the professor up here at your university of Florida, anywhere else, if you want the peace of God, you're going to have to live for Jesus. You can't live for him until you know him. Got to experience him. Got to be born again. Got to become a new creature in Christ Jesus. You'll never know the peace of God. Never will. But he said, my peace I leave with you. My peace I give to you. Not as the world giveth, give unto you. Let not your heart be troubled, neither let it be afraid. And he said, now, you know, I'll give him a joy. He said, I'm going to leave him a joy here so that my joy will be in you and then you'll be joyful. See? And yet man runs off and tries to buy joy. Biggest bill we got in America is the entertainment bill and the fun bill. That's right, television, colored and black and white and pink and blue and all the rest of it, you see. Everybody trying to get entertained. Oh, I got to try to get entertained. Isn't it amazing how God can entertain his children? How the old saints of God used to sit, Brother Robert, 36 years ago, I remember it when I started preaching. They'd sit in that old hallway where the breeze came through, you know. Of course, they didn't call it the breezeway like they do now, but it's just an old house, you know, heater room on one side, old fireplace over here and the kitchen and bedrooms, and then in the middle, you'd go down the old lane as far as you could drive in that old Model A Ford, and then leave it parked down the gap, walk up the lane, finally get up the house. There'd be an old couple out there entertaining each other, talking about heaven. Oh, they'd be reading Revelation, and be reading John 14, and they'd say, Brother Preacher, would you tell us, will we recognize our loved ones in heaven, and so forth. And they begin to ask questions about, you don't find that anymore. No, I tell you, isn't it sad? And yet look at the misery of the people today. People back there were happy then. Didn't have any juvenile delinquency. And didn't have any nervous bust downs. And didn't have any people mentally disturbed. And we didn't have any unemployment. Everybody's employed, you know. And didn't even have a community chest then. Didn't have anything else except a little old church out there on the corner somewhere preaching the gospel. Everybody's working, making his own living, you know. Getting along fine. Wasn't any murders and wasn't any divorces. Are you listening to me? Am I telling the truth? You see what I'm talking about? Now then, we got educated and full of the devil, you know. And the one thing we've left out is regeneration and sanctification. And those are the two secrets of good, peace, and joy. And that. But you see, man trying to work for salvation. doing the worst job he ever did in his life, God said, I'll give it to you. For God so loved the world that he gave his only begotten son. All right, now let's come to the 8th chapter and we'll read on. He said, first of all, we're not going to walk. We're not going to walk in the flesh. We're going to walk in the spirit. Now, if you want all these other things to take place in your life, I hope that you'll cash in, and we're at the table now. We can help ourselves. He said, for the law of the spirit of life in Christ Jesus hath made me free from the law of sin and death. Now then, our emancipation proclamation has been signed, and the shackles have been broken, and the chains have been severed, and we're free now. We're free. We don't have to smoke cigarettes. We don't have to drink liquor. We don't have to live in homosexuality. We don't have to live in filth. We don't have to curse anymore. We don't have to steal and lie. Why? Well, he said, the law of the spirit of life in Christ Jesus hath made me free from the law of sin and death. I'm not even subject to death anymore. Oh, you'd say, now, wait a minute. Aren't you going to die? No, sir. Wasn't planning on it. A lot of people die because they plan on it so long. I believe if I planned on dying hard as some people, I'd die too. Fact is, a lot of people, you know, they're always talking about their funeral and all that kind of stuff, you see. Man, I'd rather talk about living. I'd rather talk about living. I mean, just live in such a way that you'll be surprised to pieces if you ever die. Hear? I mean, just go in the presence of the Lord and say, Lord, I sure was surprised. Get home this quick. I wasn't planning on it. I was having such a big time living. I don't know what happened, but here I am home now. But I tell you, I never once crossed my mind I'd ever die. But he said, we're free from the law of sin and death. The devil passed that law. Old sin, Satan passed that law. Old smutty face put that law on us. Brother, I'm free from that law. I'm not under that law. I'm under a different law now. I'm under the law of love. That's royal law. I'm under the law of the Word of God now. That's a wonderful law because that I don't mind being under the law of the Word of God because that gives me health and strength and cleansing, purifying and peace and joy and power and gives me victory over the devil and gives me a weapon to fight old Satan with. And so, I'm under a new law. It's, I don't believe in law. I do. I believe in the royal law and I believe in the law of God. That the law of the Lord is perfect, converting the soul. I'm under that law. I'm under the law that got me converted. Yes, sir. Yes, sir. The law of the Lord is perfect, converting the soul. Testimony of the Lord, sure, making wise and simple. And the statutes of the Lord, right. Doing what? Rejoicing the heart. Ah, that's reading them, having a good time. On the inside, got statutes. Statutes of heaven in my soul. And he said, the commandments of the Lord are pure, enlightening the eyes. The fear of the Lord is clean, enduring forever. Well, he said, the judgments of the Lord are sure, true, and righteous altogether. More to be desired of they than gold, yea, than much fine gold. Moreover, by them is thy servant warned, in keeping of them there's great reward. I don't know why people wouldn't want that reward. Reward of keeping the Word of God. It's the greatest reward there is. But you know what? My Bible tells me if you keep the Word of God, God will keep you. But he said, it's keep you from out of temptation, come upon the world. If you keep the Word of God. But you can't keep something you don't know. You can't keep something you don't have. You got to first receive the Word of God. Now then, for what the law could not do, and it was weak through the flesh, God sending his own Son in the likeness of sinful flesh, and for sin, condemned sin in the flesh. Why? That the righteousness of the law might be fulfilled in us, who walk not after the flesh, but after the Spirit. Well, I know you could raise a question. And a lady came to me the other night, and she told me that she believed that these people that are keeping the law, she said, I tell you, I believe in more and more in them, see, and they want to, you know, eat this and that and the other so that they can go to heaven. And they said, I believe they come near keeping the law and said, my, don't believe in salvation by grace. Got a false leader, found a whole movement. And I tell you, dear friends, if you'll just pay attention to me, I can get you out of some of this rotten religion. Whenever you have to go to a woman for a founder, you're already on the wrong track. And when you have to go to more books in the Bible, you're already on the wrong track here. And don't expect me to have any patience with you now. When you come up to me and say, well, I believe that a certain book written by Mrs. or Mr. or so-and-so is just as inspired the Word of God. Brother, you just fanned out right there. I mean, you didn't listen. You didn't even see the ball cross the plate. I mean, I haven't got one lick of patience with you because you're just wrong. You're an imposter and you're a liar. You're taking up for some man-made book. I don't care if I wrote it or Bob Taylor wrote it or anybody else wrote it. Brother, no book will compare with the Word of God. When you start talking like that, as far as I'm concerned, you're just as ignorant as they come. I mean that, too. I really do. This business of, you'd say, but Brother Wolf, don't you? You said you believe in keeping the law. Yes, sir. I'm going to surprise you by making another statement. I believe you got to keep the law perfectly or you can't even go to heaven. Brother, that threw us all in reverse, didn't it? I mean, that'd strip most people's gears right there, wouldn't it? And yet I believe it. And you'd say, Brother Wolf, you mean to tell me that you've got to keep the law perfectly or you can't go to heaven? And do you believe you're going to heaven? I know I'm going to heaven. Yes, I do. No, I tell you, you can tell the way I'm talking now. I believe that, don't you? You know I believe that. My, if I missed heaven, I'd miss it all. I tell you, I don't care that we're going to Holy Land or going to see Niagara Falls or Yellowstone National Park. You can have all that globe-trotting you want. And if I can just get somewhere and sit down and preach a little while and go somewhere else. I mean, I'll get to go after a while, but dear friends, I know I'm going to go to heaven. I know. I mean, you can bankrupt me tonight, and you'd break my heart, and drive all the sleep away from my eyes if you could convince me that I wasn't going to heaven, but you could never do that. No, you could never convince me I'm not going to heaven. You'd say, well, you mean you kept the law perfectly? And you said a while ago you'd sinned and betrayed and denied Christ? Oh, yes. You mean you've kept the law perfect? Yes, I'm going to have to say I did. You'd say, how did you do it, Brother Wolf? In Christ. In Christ. I just accepted him. And he took all my old dirty record. And he gave me his spotless record. Listen, dear friends, I'm so glad for what Jesus has done for me. I was thinking of a little song, whispering under my breath, driving over to church with the Harolds tonight from over to Bainbridge. When I come to the river at ending of day, when the last winds of sorrow have blown, there is somebody that'll be waiting to show me the way. I won't have to cross old Jordan alone. Oft times I'm forsaken and weary and sad when it seems that my friends have all gone. There is one thought that cheers me and makes my heart glad. I won't have to cross old Jordan alone. I won't have to cross Jordan alone. Jesus died all my sins to atone. And when the darkness I see, he'll be waiting for me. I won't have to cross old Jordan alone. That's right. Those old chilly waters hold no fear for me. I've got a friend that's been across and come back. And he'll be standing on this side, waiting to bear me safely over the tide. Amen? Yes, you see, he kept the law for me. I trusted him. Whatever Jesus is and whatever he has and whatever he was and whatever he will be, I've accepted his own. Dear friends, you won't kid me out of heaven at all. You won't ever joke me out of heaven. You can't laugh me out of heaven. I tell you, I'll take pearly gates and golden streets and beautiful mansions. I'll just take it all like the Bible says it. The rest of you folks don't want to go to heaven. Y'all go wherever you want to go. Of course, I know where you're going if you don't go to heaven. Oh, yes, I do. I know where you'll land. And that'll be hell. That's the devil's home. That's for him and his kids. My father's such a better father than the devil could ever be. All right, I haven't gotten to my text, but I'm going to get to it in a minute. He said, for they that are after the flesh do mind the things of the flesh. But they that are after the Spirit, the things of the Spirit. I was in a city the other day. In fact, it's in your state. And there's a big sign up there that mentions, has a man's name on it. He's dead now. He married 11 times. Paper said that he spent $1 million on each wife. Cost him $11 million to get married 11 times. Pretty expensive weddings, weren't they? Not the last. Isn't that pathetic? You know why? He's walking after the flesh. He's dead now. I mean, I don't mean to be cheap or ugly, but can't an old goat, I mean just an old goat like that, be fooled and deceived and then die miserable and nobody care? Nobody care. Nobody had any respect for him. I tell you, I'd rather somebody just love me. If you wouldn't love me while I'm flat busted, I wouldn't want you to love me if I had $1 million. Wouldn't be genuine or real. So he said, they that are after the flesh do mind the things of the flesh, but they that are after the Spirit, the things of the Spirit. For to be carnally minded is death, but to be spiritually minded is life and peace. That's still true. You watch a man thinks carnally all the time. You say, what do you mean carnally? Does that mean coveting somebody else's wife? No, no. I think a man can just be thinking about the world. He's carnal. I think a woman can be thinking about her own household furniture and her called wall-to-wall carpet and some new gadgets and trimmings and drapes. And first thing you know, she's in love with carnality. She gets so vitally concerned about it. We used to have some people lived in our community, and my mother never could understand. And she thought it was just they had carpets on the floor, and we'd never seen a carpet in our community. I mean, we never had one in our home. We finally got an old 9x12 rug, I think, you know, for the front room. And that's about the closest to carpet we ever had. But oh, listen, my neighbors had locked the doors on all of us kids and their kids and say, y'all can't come in here and play. We'd run off down the road about a half a mile, and every door we had is wide open. Just had some screen doors, you know, and the other doors was open, none of them latched. And my mother said, yeah, y'all come on in, play in the old long hall. Had a big old ranch hall, you know, and we'd get in there and play. Man, you could play Wolf Over the River in that big old long hall. Mother didn't know she wasn't supposed to let us play in the house, you know, and have a good time. That's the reason everybody liked to come. They'd like to come. They knew that there'd be homemade tea cakes and syrup cakes and cookies, and they knew that there'd be a lot of things fixed. And my mom was always busy singing a song and doing something like that. And we wonder why we got so much juvenile delinquency. I tell you one reason mother and daddy don't care enough. They just don't care. Too carnal. Just too carnal. I got a little boy sitting here on second row on his way home. On his way home. He doesn't know where home is. He doesn't know what home he's going to. He really doesn't. There he is, precious little boy. 12 years old. 13, are you, son? 13 years old, little old fella. Mother been married 5 times. Doesn't know whether she's going to have a place for him at all or not. Said it's up to this last husband. I read the letter. Said, I don't know where he wants you or not. Talk about carnal. It's coming a day, dear friend. It's coming a day. One of these days, somebody's going to give an account to God. Just put her down. You mothers and daddies can play fast and loose and run wild and try to satisfy your own sticking desires, but I'll guarantee you'll die a wretch and a wicked person, and you'll live like that. Bible said in the closing days, they'll be without natural affection. All right? Be carnally minded is death. That's the price. But to be spiritually minded is life and peace. Have a spiritual mind. Oh, listen, a spiritual mind brings life and peace. Because the carnal mind is enmity against God, not subject to the law of God, neither indeed can be. You couldn't make the carnal mind. You can't bring it under. Did you know that? You can't bring the flesh under. I used to think you had to tame the flesh. You can't tame the flesh. Flesh is going to be wild when it died. Last thing, flesh won't do is sin. Yeah. I tell you what, you got to do it. And this is the thing that every person doesn't realize. You got to feed the spiritual man enough so he'll have control over the fleshly man, over the carnal man, over the natural man. I mean, you got to do that. Now, here's the thing that disturbs me. And I see no hope. I see no hope for America, for the churches, because the average person doesn't feed the spiritual man enough so that he's in the ascendancy. He doesn't have control. He's too weak to fight. And the carnal man and the fleshly man and the natural man literally beats him down from day to day. And he wonders why he lives in constant defeat. Has to be like that unless he's fed. You'd say, Brother Wolf, why don't you get practical? You know I will before it's over. I'll start now. Any man that reads the newspaper and watches television and magazines more than he reads the Word of God, he's carnal. He's carnal, fleshly, natural. I mean, I don't have any hope for you. Jump up in the morning, grab a cup of black coffee and a newspaper and keep your face hid behind that garbage sheet for the next hour, and then finally drag through the day and pick up the Bible and maybe quote John 3:16 or maybe Psalm 23 and then wonder why you didn't have victory. Are you listening to me? I'm trying to show you something. We're not going to have victory. I mean, Romans 8:28 wasn't written for you. It wasn't written for me unless I'm willing to fit into its pattern. I mean, there's some things that went before. There was a battle. Read the chapter that goes before, the 7th chapter. He's fighting a real battle. And he comes to the place, he said, now then, there's therefore no condemnation to them that are in. I got in. I'm in. I'm out of the world. And I'm into Christ. Now verse 8, so then they that are in the flesh cannot please God. But you're not in the flesh, but in the Spirit, if so be the Spirit of Christ dwell in you. Now, if any man have not the Spirit of Christ, he's none of his. Brother Bob, that just about determines whether a man's saved or not, doesn't it? That's the whole thing. Right? He said, now, if any man have not the Spirit of Christ, he's none of his.
1: The strangers to God, his grace and his love, were gathered by blue Galilee.
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1: With SRN News, I'm John Scott. Yemen teeters on the brink of a renewed civil war. More from Richard Boyd.
2: Yemen's internationally recognized government is backed by Saudi Arabia and is now calling for international support against the Houthi faction. Yemen's National Defense Council, condemning the Houthi moves, says it's on the front line of defending freedom of navigation off its shores. Yemen's civil war has had a truce since 2022. Yemen's population is 40 million. Richard Boyd reporting.
1: Canadian Prime Minister Mark Carney courting some of the world's biggest investors as he tries to reduce Canada's economic dependence on the United States. About 300 CEOs and senior executives managing more than $120 trillion in assets, they're gathering in Toronto for the Canada Investment Summit. Anthropic CEO says AI industry needs to give safety measures time to catch up.
3: Without it, Dario Amade warned on Saturday that AI could be capable within 6 to 12 months of leading a swarm that could take over the entire internet, among other risks. Amade also offered a plan in a post on his website to increase checks on the industry, one part of which he said Anthropic is undertaking by itself already. Amade's post comes only a few days after one of Anthropic's researchers announced he's resigning over concerns that the company and its competitors are not acting responsibly in AI development. I'm Julie Walker.
1: Asian shares are mixed. U.S. futures have edged lower. Oil prices gaining more than 3% as worries are growing over global oil supplies after Saudi Arabia shut down a major oil pipeline used to help bypass the Strait of Hormuz. Brent crude, the international standard, trading at near $108 a barrel. This is SRN News.
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4: Here's your forecast on WZYN, the old ship of Zion. For Valdosta, more heat and humidity today will be sunny, mid-90s on the afternoon high. The heat index 102 to 105, hot and humid and sunny on Tuesday. Around Forsyth, we're in the mid-90s today, pretty humid, lots of sun, sunny and hot again on Tuesday. I'm meteorologist Steve Hamilton on WZYN and online at WZYN.org.

Greetings, friend. This is Pastor Tommy Turner of the Bible Baptist Church in Landrum, South Carolina, welcoming you to stay tuned for the next 15 minutes as we share God's Word in message and in song. Please listen to the close of the broadcast for all correspondence information. At this time, we will have a song from the good people of our church and then be back with today's message. God bless.

0: Folks, we live in a time where churches are watering down the Bible. When I say Bible, I stand holy that God has blessed and ordained the King James Bible for the English-speaking people of our day. Amen. Now, there's some that have good debates on it, but folks, hey, it's got me this far. Like one fellow told a preacher, he said, well, that King James Bible will get you to heaven. He said, that's as far as I'm going. I'm not going any farther than that. But I've heard this said by some, well, just use whatever you're comfortable with, and that's all right. Now, let me just stop here. If we didn't have one distinct Bible, and everybody come in here tonight, and everybody and say there was, I don't know how many's here, 150, 175, 200, I don't know. But anyway, if everybody here, and there was probably 75 different translations all around this room, and I'm preaching out of the King James Bible, and I'm reading this where they all say the same thing, well, that's where you're wrong. That's right. And then can you imagine the looks I would get preaching certain texts? That don't say that in mine. Wait a minute, that don't mean that in mine. God's not the author of confusion. That's why everybody that preaches here uses this. Amen. The King James Bible. Everybody that teaches here uses the King James Bible. I had one preacher tell me, he said, I'm King James only, my people ain't got there yet. So he let them teach and do different things in different versions. I'd have taught every class. I'd go to toddlers and teach 10 minutes. And I'd go to primaries, teach 10 minutes. I'd be wore out. But until they all got on board, we ain't going no farther. But let me go. The Bible, the Trinity. Of course, we're all through the Word of God. 1 John chapter 5, verse number 7, the Trinity. There's one God in three persons. God the Father, God the Son, God the Holy Spirit, co-equal in all power and attribute. Then the deity of Christ. I'm going quick now. Of course, we go to Gospel of John chapter 1, verse 1 and verse 14. The deity of Christ, Jesus is God in the flesh. Virgin born, sinless, impeccable. He died, was buried, rose again the third day, and he died for our sin. Amen. Salvation, Ephesians 2, 8, 9. For by grace are you saved through faith, and that not of yourselves. It is the gift of God, not of works, lest any man should boast. Blood atonement, Romans 5, 9. Jesus shed his blood to pay for the sins of all mankind. The bodily resurrection. In 1 Corinthians chapter 15, hey, the new birth in the Gospel of John chapter 3, you must be born again. Except a man be born again, he cannot see the kingdom of God. The eternal security of the believer in the Gospel of John chapter 10, verse number 28, I give unto them eternal life, and they shall never perish, and neither shall any man pluck them out of my hand. And you, hey, and according to Paul, we're sealed by the Holy Spirit until the day of redemption. So we see eternal, believer's baptism, Acts chapter 8. Hey, not for salvation, but to an open testimony that you identify with the death, burial, and the resurrection, that we are immersed. Right. Amen. Hey, Philip took that Ethiopian eunuch down in the water. Amen. If it was sprinkled, he'd have just got him a little something out of his bucket. That's right. His canteen. He said, there's much water. What doth hinder me from being baptized? Nothing. Let's get down in there. That's right. You can tell he got the goods because he was ready to identify with the death, the burial, and the resurrection of Christ. He believed the gospel. Philip preached to him Isaiah. Jesus is in Isaiah, by the way. And he preached the word of God to him. The Spirit of God convicted him. He believed the gospel, got saved, and got baptized the same day. Amen. We believe in local church. What is that? Ephesians 5:23. Body of baptized believers. That's a local church. I'm for local church. Amen. We don't support any ministry. I don't support any ministry that's funded outside of a local church. Amen. I mean, missionaries don't call me unless they're our kind of missionaries anyway, and I'm thankful for that. Amen. But I've had singing groups call me that didn't know what they believed. I'm serious. I'm not trying to make a joke. I'm serious. Where you standing on this? I don't believe there's even saved. Hey, where you go to church? Well, we go everywhere. The Lord's everywhere. I know He's everywhere. I mean, you're not going to give me a lesson on His omnipresence, are you? I know He's everywhere, but He wants you to be a part of a local church. Amen. Who's your pastor? What is His name? Well, I don't know. That's why I'm asking you. I mean, I've had those conversations. Hey, what's your doctrinal statement? What? What do you believe? Do you have a website that has that on it? No. But now, preacher, we only sing Southern gospel music, and we'll come for a love offering. I said, I don't care if you're singing Waylon Jennings, you ain't coming for no love offering. I'm sure he's got a gospel tape somewhere. I'd about soon hear him as them. And don't ask me where Waylon come from, folks. I'm old school, I'm telling you now. No, wait a minute. He sung Duke's Hazzard theme. I don't know where I got off on that. Lord, forgive me. The priesthood of the believer. 1 Timothy chapter 2, verse number 5. Every Christian has access to God through Christ. Every if you're saved, you have access to the throne of grace. Folks, that's a blessing, is it not? I mean, as a saved individual, you can say, preacher, will you pray for me? But that's not your only access. You can go. You know what? I can ask you to pray for me. We can pray for each other because we all can go that are saved to the throne of grace. But you can go. You can go. Folks, I wouldn't be part of any religion that didn't want the parishioners to have a copy of the Word of God or tell them they cannot get to God.
1: Amen. Exactly right.
0: Now, I ain't naming no names, but y'all know exactly where I'm coming from.
1: Amen.
0: Where I'd have to go behind this place, this whatever box, and have and confess my sins to a man that's as sinful as I am.
1: That's right.
0: Who's forgiven him of his sins? And tell him my sins and him to absolve me and tell me to do 1,900 Hail Marys and I'll be all right. Hey, you walked in that thing lost without God, you walked out of it lost without God.
1: Amen.
0: If your sins wasn't forgiven when you went in, they ain't forgiven when you go out.
1: Amen.
0: But the priesthood of the believer means, you know, we like the high priest in the Old Testament. Only the high priest could go in the holies of holies. You remember? If it's just an average man that wasn't part of the priesthood went in there, God killed him. That's why they had the bells on his garments, and that's why they had the rope tied to his leg. He died in there, you drag him out. But aren't you glad when Jesus died, he broke down the middle wall of perdition? Whoop! From top to bottom. That thing was thick. The temple veil ripped from top to bottom, and guess what he's telling? Hey, because Jesus died once for all.
1: Amen.
0: Thank God now we have access by the blood of Jesus to enter into the holies of holies, to bring our petition to God. I believe that.
1: Amen.
0: That's right. Acts 1:11, the second coming of Christ. He's coming again. Revelation 20, a literal heaven and a literal hell. And folks, I'm just calling people out tonight. I don't care what position Kirk Cameron changed on.
1: That's right.
0: I mean, if you watched that Left Behind stuff he made, he wasn't right then.
1: Yeah.
0: Some people left. People that heard the gospel, preachers, and people that didn't get saved, getting saved out of the rapture. That ain't happening.
1: Right.
0: People will get saved after the rapture, but it won't be people that's heard the gospel. And now he's saying he didn't believe in an eternal punishment in hell. He believed in hell, but you eventually get annihilated and gone. It's over.
1: Yeah.
0: I don't believe that. The Bible won't teach that.
1: Right.
0: Folks, I promise I got another point or two.
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Hours of operation Monday through Friday, 8 a.m. to 5:30 p.m.

Good morning, everybody. We're happy to wake up today in the mercy and grace of God. I'm going to tell you how I woke up this morning at about 5:50. I walked outside. I want to share that with you here in a moment. Welcome to your Morning Refresh, 89.1 in Forsyth, Georgia, 8:10 a.m. in Valdosta. Bask in His love, feel His embrace, and look at God's creation and see His handiwork. Happy Monday morning.

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They call me Radio Man, Brother Justin, Pastor Jay. Good morning. I'm just Justin Atchison. This morning, quite early, I walk down our driveway. We have a forked driveway, a straight shot, and then it forks and V's down to the dirt road. And I looked into the clear skies. The stars are shining bright. And I looked into the dark sky and saw the moon. And then I looked across the pines, and I saw the pines with fog in the middle of them, and the light from a home far away kind of just barely gleaming through those pines and the fog. It was so beautiful. And I begin to say, Lord, thank you for your pines. Lord, thank you for your pecan trees. Thank you for this green grass with your dew on top of it. Thank you, Lord, for your stars that you've named one by one. Excuse me. And then I said, thank you, Lord, for your dog that you created that was walking with me. Lord, thank you for your breath and blood in my body today. Thank you, Lord, for your creation. And then at that moment, a flock of geese come flying over, honking. And I laughed a little bit to myself. And Lord, thank you for your geese. Thank the Lord. Just praise Him that you can enjoy His creation today. The common graces of God that man enjoys, whether they're saved or not.

0: All right, ladies and gentlemen, we're going to get a song up here for the by the Clark family, Look What God Has Done, and then we're going to come back with our scripture portion of the morning and our weather and our platinum member of the day. It's 7:37. It's the 14th of September already. Hey, open up your eyes and see what God has done in your life. They're going to sing about it, the Clark family. Go ahead.
1: God woke me up this morning.
0: Yes, he did.
1: With blessings
0: untold. 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

life. Yes. Praise the Lord. Look what God has done. Hasn't he been so gracious and good, full of loving kindness? The Clark family this morning, happy to wake up with you today. All right, getting ready for school and work. I know it's Monday and it's madness, isn't it? Oh, it's just pure madness, isn't it? Oh, my. Triple H Pressure Washing is our platinum member of the day. Thank you to Triple A Pressure Washing, our platinum member of the day. Let's take a look at our weather. Let's start there in Forsyth in Monroe County. We already got a Jones County listener that has said good morning, and we're so thankful to hear from Miss Double S. It's 68 right now in Forsyth. A high today, excuse me for one moment, a high today of 95. Whoa! On September the 14th, it's going to be 95 in Forsyth, 92 tomorrow, 89 Wednesday. I ought to look in to see what the record is in Forsyth on today. In Valdosta, about the same, 95 today as well, 93 tomorrow, and 90 on Wednesday. Chance of rain tomorrow night at 50%. Tomorrow evening, 50% for Valdosta. All good to hear from some friends this morning on the text line. That's great. God bless you. And I say good morning back to you. I done messed up a little bit. I know I messed up, but I think I'm trying to fix it. That's why I'm kind of fumbling around a little bit here. I got it fixed. We're going to have something funny for you here after a while. I got something in store for you before we hit the 8 o'clock hour. And you're going to want to stay tuned for that if you can. Oh, you probably want to come in late to work. You probably want to come in late to work if at all possible. It's worth being late to work for. Clock in at 8:05. You've been there long enough and you've been a good girl. They'll let you be late. Proverbs 11 and verse 24 through 29 hit my heart this morning. Can I read it to you? There is that scattereth and yet increaseth. There is that withholdeth more than is meat, but it tendeth to poverty. The liberal soul shall be made fat, and he that watereth shall be watered also himself. He that withholdeth corn, the people shall curse him, but blessing shall be upon the head of him that selleth it. He that diligently seeketh good procureth favor, but he that seeketh mischief, it shall come unto him. He that trusteth in his riches shall fall, but the righteous shall flourish as a branch. He that troubleth his own house shall inherit the wind, but the fool shall be servant to the wise of heart. Proverbs 11, 24 through 29. There is that scattereth and yet increaseth. There is that withholdeth more than is meat, but it tendeth to poverty. Those are good verses. Talking about giving and receiving. Talking about lending to people. Not holding it from people. Things like that. Aren't the Proverbs wonderful? Okay, the cathedrals. We're going to draw back the clock here. You're going to have to tap your foot to wake up on this Monday morning. Don't you love it? Can he? Could he? Would he? He did.

0: folks. 13 minutes till 8 o'clock. WZYN family, appreciate you being there with us. Let's get some things going here this morning. Get us woke up and interacting with one another. How about it? Why don't you send me a picture this morning of what you're seeing? Maybe you've got something you'd like to send us a picture of, and we'll try to describe it on the radio this morning if it's decent. Oh, I'm sure we didn't have no problem. Send that on in if you don't mind, and I'll tell you something new that I'm looking at if you will send me something from your neck of the woods. Maybe we get a picture from North Carolina. Maybe we'll get a picture from Michigan. Maybe we'll get a picture from South Carolina, or maybe Georgia or Ohio or Atlanta. So send us a picture of something you're looking at this morning, and we'll share it best we can to the folks on the radio side of things. Maybe we can get somebody from Jones County or Monroe County up there near Forsyth, and we'll try to explain. Just send us a picture of something you're looking at this morning. It could be unique as well. It could be humorous or could be serious. There's just no telling. I told you I had a little funny for you. So here we go. I do have a little funny for you this morning. I got ML already up and at it this morning working on a building. Looks like he's building a shed. ML from Missouri, good morning. Hard at work at 6:48 this morning. It's an hour earlier over there in the Midwest. I had a little funny for you. Something to make you chuckle a little bit this morning. Won't take long at all. And nothing spiritual about it whatsoever. But it's good to have a little laugh on a Monday morning.
1: We're poor. It's pitiful. I'm telling you, we grew up bad poor. We so poor, Daddy used to take us to Colonel Sanders, lick other people's fingers. But tell him about a little brother. He's pitiful.
2: We little kids, there's a whole bunch of us. And a lot of times at supper time, Mama wouldn't have nothing to cook for supper. And she'd make all us little kids sit down around the supper table, and she'd read the recipe to us. Our little brother was hard of hearing. He almost starved to death.
0: Don't you love it? I've heard it 100 times, but it never gets old. He about starved to death. Oh, my. Oh, we got LW driving the roads in Mississippi, and it's a picture of a church on the left-hand side and beautiful skies on a 2-lane road. She's not in Atlanta. She's in the country. LW. All right, who else we got here? Oh, we got somebody in interstate traffic. Looks like, let me see here. Looks like I-75 making bypass. Looks like somewhere I'm going to be Tuesday. Tuesday I'm going to be there. Yeah, I certainly am. And looks like somewhere I don't want to be this morning. I'm glad I'm in my cocoon right now. I sure am glad I'm in my little cocoon right here in my happy spot with you, the WZYN family. But, Essie, you be safe out there and don't bite anybody. No biting this morning on Monday morning. No biting. No. Oh, my. I got a song on my heart that I think is going to wake up the family. Yeah, I think this one's going to be good. I got to get it, though, so you got to be patient. And I'm going to tell you what I'm looking at that's new, okay? Tell you what I'm looking at that's new. Come on now. There it is. I found it. I did. Here we go. All right. I found the song. That's going to be the one that's going to get us up this morning. Hey, I've got this little bucket in front of me. It is so small that it barely fits around my mic. See? Yeah. Mm-hmm. It's got a little, it's just like a 5-gallon bucket, but it's smaller than a coffee cup. I can barely put my fist in it. I could drink coffee out of this, couldn't I, HB? I could drink coffee out of this, yeah. I could do that. Should I drink coffee out of this miniature 5-gallon bucket this morning? Could do it. I probably need to wash it. Well, I got this from the hardware store. I did. And I said, I want that in my life. I'll buy it. It's only $1. And I'll set it right here on the desk, and it'll make me smile sometimes. The miniature 5-gallon bucket. And then Jackson put the stickers on it. I went to the 2026 Jubilee on both sides. So now it is WZYN merch. There it is. A little pale. That's what I'm looking at, okay? And you're telling me what you're looking at. Oh, yeah. Let's see here. Oh, Brother JB's looking at nerd clusters. Wow. Halloween nerd clusters. Hot dog. Man, you're going to be fired up today, dude. Oh, my. And then, oh, TW is driving the countryside. A beautiful sunrise on this Monday morning all the way in Mississippi. And then we got some folk. Oh, Jordan Mosley's cooking some scrambled eggs this morning. Oh, that's my main dog right there. Jordan Mosley this morning making scrambled eggs. Well, they might not be scrambled. Looks like they're going to be, doesn't look like he's scrambling. They just might be, I don't know. Do you like them runny, Jordan? How does the WZYN family like their eggs? Over medium well or hard? You know, like about the egg yolks like concrete. Some people like it that way. That's kind of weird, but I like mine just, is it medium? Is that what we say? And just a little bit runny. I don't say all those things at Waffle House. I just say, hey, make sure they're just a little bit runny. I don't want them running into my grits and my hash browns, but just a little runny. And they seem to understand what I'm talking about and make them pretty good. But I like a good fried egg, just a little bit runny. Oh, Miss Preacher, Miss Radio. Oh, she likes her eggs on a piece of toast. That's a regular for her. That's a regular for her. Okay, good deal. Oh, good morning, everybody. Everybody's texting in this morning. You can help me out with something this morning. Go to our Facebook page and find our most recent post that we made of WZYN merch. That's somebody that's special in my life that's got a picture of a WZYN hat on her head, and she's smiling and grinning, saying, Happy Monday morning. And I don't want you to post pictures of your WZYN merch on that Facebook post. Let's see how we can get that rolling, and I'll look at it here after a while with you. Here's

All right, WZYN family, good morning to Forsyth, Georgia at 89.1 and here in Valdosta at 8:10 a.m. Good morning, happy Monday. First one to text in a song will get it played, but you have to answer the question, what is today from yesterday? What did the crew talk about yesterday more than anything else on what is today? You have to say what that is and the song that you want played. Both. Song request with the answer to the topic of what is today on yesterday's show. Let's hear it.

Oh, we got a winner, winner chicken dinner. LW, all the way from Mississippi, says she wants to hear He's All That Matters, and she said they talked about chocolate yesterday. Boy, you're some sort of good, let me tell you. That's pretty quick all the way from Mississippi. I'm hilarious, aren't I? I'm just full of all the funnies, aren't I? Oh, man. After this song, good job. Good job. You're the winner, Miss LW. After we get back, I want to tell you something sweet about church last night. Something sweet about church last night. I tell you what, it was

precious last night. I want to tell you about it when we get back. It's 8 o'clock on the button, and he is all that matters. The Averys from right down here in South Georgia.

Oh, we appreciate everyone here this morning. Text lines are open, 229-459-5122. I'm your radio host, the Radio Man, Pastor Jay, Brother Justin, just Justin Atchison. We're glad to be with you. It's my honor and joy to get to know you and to fellowship with you every morning around gospel music, Bible preaching, and good Christian fellowship. And no, I'm not drinking coffee out of a bucket this morning. Not yet. I'm thinking about drinking coffee out of a bucket. I'm thinking about it, but I don't know. That's a big deal. That's a big deal right there. That's a lot of coffee. I don't know if I don't want to waste it. Don't want to waste it. You know what I mean? I mean, me and ML really like coffee, but drinking out of a bucket, that is a whole nother level right there, if you've been listening. Well, last night I had no intention of doing what I did. The Spirit of God kept on putting it to my heart, so I just did it and didn't leave me. And so last night we had the young adults and the teens, even some of the juniors, come to the pulpit with their favorite psalms. Oh, it was a blessing. Oh my, was it a blessing. Some of them read whole psalms and some of them read verses. And brother, I'm telling you what, it was so refreshing to my spirit just to see them come up and read the scripture. We do that with men as well sometimes. We'll have the men come up to the pulpit with a scripture that's been on their mind. And no preaching, you know. And I'll have a preaching service. Just come up and read the scripture and be brief, please. But it can get to be a circus after a while. But they know the parameters. And boy, that's so good. Kind of like song requests, you come up with your favorite psalm. And that's what the juniors through young adults did last night. And they didn't know anything about it until I said, Jackson, get up here. And he started it off, and he didn't know about it. And they read their favorite psalms. And you can go back and listen to them on our YouTube channel or Facebook page as well, both church and radio. And it just blessed my heart. And I'm encouraged this morning after being in church all day. I'm refreshed. I'm built up. We're trying to build and battle together there at the church, and that's not a bad thing. That's a good thing, and we're going to get on the wall and not get down. And it's going to take some work. It's going to take some sacrifice, but we're excited about things. Had a good ushers meeting last night, and for the men of the church, and thankful for the men that stand with the work of the gospel here. And I'm encouraged this Monday morning. I'm not discouraged. I'm encouraged. You know, well, here you go. People try to cast an eye bad on everything. Well, they're this way because of that way, and they're the other way because of this way, and all that good sense right there that you've got. It, you know, well, I'm not saying that I'm any better than they are, if not for the grace of God. So what are you saying all that for, preacher? I'm saying all that. No, it wasn't perfect yesterday. There were some problems and distractions and discouragements that rose into the day that maybe only the pastor would know about. But the good outweighed the bad, and our perspective was on the goodness and blessings of God. We had a good day yesterday. You know, you can look at the stars or you can look at the mud. You can choose whichever one you want to do. And we had a good day. There's people that are struggling. There's people that are battling. There's people that are growing cold on God. We're living in the last days. And we see the walls are coming down. They're crumbling. That's why we got to keep building back up. Get some more nails. Get some more 2x4s. Get some more mud and put up the walls. Put up the sheetrock and keep building and battling. Because if you don't keep building and battling while things are crumbling, you won't have anything.
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Repair, repair, repair. 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Repair, repair, repair. Revive, revive, rebuild, rebuild, rebuild. That's why everyone in ministry always has a job, because there's always ministry to do. Think about it. Those people that have those problems and those people that have those issues are just like me and just like you. Aren't you glad somebody built you up? Well, that's the reason why we could all do that, and somebody could do it in my life as well. May we be what I'm preaching this morning. I'm not supposed to be preaching. Let me take you to my text from yesterday, because I got it on my heart. Who are we for anyways? Who is Jesus for? Why did he come into this world? Why are we still here? We're here for the poor, the brokenhearted, the captives, the blind, and the bruised. He said, the Spirit of the Lord is upon me to preach the gospel to the poor, to heal the brokenhearted, preach deliverance to the captives, recover the sight to the blind, and set at liberty to the bruised. That ain't the put together folks. That's the folk that are lost. He said, I come to seek and to save that which was lost. That's the work of the church today. As he was sent, so is the church sent, and we are the body of Christ and representatives for him. May the Lord help us to be anointed this week, sent forth this week to help people just like that. And I close the book. I'm done preaching. Brother JB's with us this morning. You need to listen to his show from 12 to 1. He's a professional. He does a great job. Yes, he does. And he says, growing up, we drank from worse. He says, he's saying, I could go ahead and drink coffee from my 5-gallon bucket. I might do it. I might just get enough coffee here this morning to drink it out of my pail. That'd be entertaining. If I do that, I need to put it on Facebook, don't I? Here, let's hear a good song this morning that will just lighten us up a little bit after the sunrise. Tell me who's singing this.

0: going to Brother Paulie now, as he has a broadcast entitled Our Favorite Couple. It's your morning refresh, 12 minutes after 8. Now it's Enjoying the Journey. Hey, we'll be back in 10 minutes.
1: In our busy world, family time is frequently neglected. It is vital that we give attention to our families while we can. And it is especially important to give attention to what God says in His Word about our homes. For the next few moments, let's join Scott Pauley as we open the Scriptures and find God's message for your family.
2: Several years ago, my wife and I had the privilege of teaching a married couple's Sunday school class every Lord's Day. And what a great time we had with those couples over a period of, I don't know, 2 or 3 years, I guess. And at one juncture in our time together, we decided that every Sunday we were going to highlight or spotlight a different Bible couple. And so I challenged our class. I said, let's try to discover as many couples, married couples, given in the Scriptures we possibly can, and something we can learn from each of them. Well, that was fascinating, because there are many that stand out. Of course, Adam and Eve and Abraham and Sarah. But there are some that are lesser-known couples of the Bible, and yet what a profound impact they had, or an illustration of some truth. For example, in the Old Testament, you have Hosea and Gomer, and what a picture of divine love, of forgiveness and restoration. And so that's just an example, but Scripture's full of them. And some positive examples, some negative examples, but all of them given to us for some reason. Well, in that study, Tammy and I identified one couple that really became our favorite couple, and a couple we enjoyed reading about, studying about, talking about, and sharing with others. And I'd like to introduce you today to our favorite couple. Could I do that? I've had a lot of great couples in my lifetime who've impacted us, people who have deeply, deeply encouraged us and instructed us, and folks that we've admired, friends we've enjoyed introducing to others. But I can't think of a couple I'd rather introduce you to today than this couple. We are first introduced to them in the book of Acts, in Acts chapter number 18, and here's their story. After these things, Paul departed from Athens and came to Corinth, and found a certain Jew named Aquila, born in Pontus, lately come from Italy with his wife Priscilla, because that Claudius had commanded all Jews to depart from Rome, and came unto them. And because he was of the same craft, he abode with them and wrought, for by their occupation they were tent makers. So here we have their names. This is the first mention of this couple in the Bible. The husband's name is Aquila, and his wife's name is Priscilla. I think they are one of the most neglected couples of the New Testament, and I say that because we find them repeatedly throughout the New Testament. We're introduced to them here in Acts chapter 18, but they show up in Romans chapter 16, verse 3. They show up in 1 Corinthians 16, 19. They show up in 2 Timothy chapter 4, verse 19, at the end of Paul's ministry. This is one of our favorite couples because this is a couple, I believe, that is a testimony of real faithfulness to one another, faithfulness to God, and faithfulness to the work of God. Could I point out what town they lived in? They lived in Corinth. You remember anything about Corinth? Corinth, of course, was known as a carnal place. It was known as a city full of debauchery and wickedness, immorality. And this is striking to me. When we're introduced to this couple in Acts chapter 18, they're not only of the same craft, they're tent makers, but they're also of the same faith. Because when you read on in Acts chapter 18, you discover that Aquila and Priscilla were true believers. So don't miss the most obvious thing. It is possible to have a Christian home in a wicked place. They had a Christian home in Corinth. And I don't know where you're living today, but I do know the generation we're living in, trying to raise kids in, and someone says, it's impossible, it's so wicked. Oh, no, my friend. In the most wicked places, it is possible to be a Christian, to follow Christ, and to have a truly Christian home. I would also point out that Aquila and Priscilla were one of the keys in the early church. You're going to find in our study of this couple that they were a tremendous support. They were co-laborers. They were helpers. These were not pastoral people. This was not an apostle. This was not someone even known as a deacon that we know of in the church. And yet, without couples like Aquila and Priscilla, Paul could never have accomplished what he accomplished in so many of these places. I am convinced and convicted that strong churches are made up of strong families. And if our churches are going to stay strong and the work of God is going to go forward in difficult days, we have to work on our homes. We have to say, you know, I may not be the pastor, but I can help the pastor. And I may not be the most visible person, but I can do something for the Lord and for His glory. Aquila and Priscilla are not famous, but they made a difference. I believe they're famous in heaven. In fact, I'm convinced that many of the anonymous souls here on earth are going to be the ones at the judgment seat of Christ that are most greatly rewarded. We love to talk about the Apostle Paul, but behind the Apostle Paul, there was this couple known as Aquila and Priscilla that Paul's going to testify made a tremendous difference in his life and in his ministry. I want to encourage you, dear listener, that whoever you are and wherever you are today, you can make a difference right where you are. You see, Aquila and Priscilla lived in one of the most wicked cities in the Roman Empire. They lived there at a time of great difficulty as well, I might add. For example, did you notice the parenthesis in Acts 18, verse 2? How did they get to Corinth? It says that Claudius had commanded all Jews to depart from Rome. Now, we read that and go right on. We think that's just information. Oh, no. Do you know that this was a reference to the persecution of Jews going on at that particular juncture? Do you realize that Aquila and Priscilla were themselves enduring an uprooting? They'd been displaced. They'd been moved, not of their own volition, but because of circumstances. And maybe your family has been uprooted. Maybe something in your home, not geographically, but something has changed. And it's not something you would have chosen for yourself. It's certainly not something that you would have picked. And oh, how easy it is to grumble and complain and see the worst in it. But have you seen God in it? You see, they would never have met the Apostle Paul if they had not been moved. They would never have crossed paths with the great apostle and gotten connected to what was going on in this missionary journey if it was not for the divine providence of God in these circumstances. You have to see the Lord even in your difficulty. Even when all the Jews are being kicked out of Rome, God is ruling the good and overruling the evil. The king's heart is in the hand of the Lord, and he turneth it whithersoever he will. And we know that all things work together for good to them that love God, to them who are the called according to his purpose. And so I introduce you to my favorite family, our favorite married couple, Aquila and Priscilla. I'd like you to do something before we continue our study. I'd like for you to read through Acts chapter 18. Read through Acts chapter 18 and then look up the other references to Aquila and Priscilla throughout the New Testament. Romans 16 verse 3, 1 Corinthians 16, 19, 2 Timothy 4, 19. And when we return to our study, I want to give you some very practical things that this couple did to make a difference right where they were. There are things all of us can do right where we are, things that we can apply. Isn't it interesting that of all the married couples in the Bible, this married couple is mentioned in four different New Testament books under inspiration of the Holy Spirit? It seems like this is one of God's emphasis to us, and I want us to learn all we possibly can from their example. Our Heavenly Father, I thank you for every person that you put in Scripture and every person that you put into our lives. I thank you for every truth you're seeking to teach us at this moment. And I pray now for every couple and every family listening to me, whatever their difficulty, wherever they're living, and whatever's facing them, I pray you'll help them to be strong in the Lord and the power of His might today. Help us to learn all we can, and then help us to live what we're learning. In Jesus' name, amen.
1: For more resources for your marriage and family, visit us at etj.bible and click on the Take the Next Step link, where you'll find many Bible resources that will strengthen your marriage and equip you to raise your children in the ways of the Lord. We highly recommend Scott's book, New Testament Marriage. In it, you'll discover timeless biblical principles from the husband and wife team, Aquila and Priscilla. And these principles are very applicable to your marriage today. From all of us at Enjoying the Journey, thanks for listening today. And until next time, we pray that you will enjoy the journey.

Hey, hey, we're back with you. Hang tight. Don't go anywhere. We're coming back with What Is Today. It's your Morning Refresh.

Well, today is already the 14th of September. Holy smokes, Batman, that's crazy. Where'd September go? I thought we just started school just a minute ago. Whoo, man, 14th of September, just clicking right along, aren't we? Oh, yeah. Yep, September the 14th. Well, today is Gobstopper Day. You know that candy, yeah? A lot of food today. It's also National Cream-Filled Donut Day. I'm not a big fan of the raspberry and the Bavarian cream. I could take a little bit of just white cream in there, but not really much of a fan there either. National Cream-Filled Donut Day. It's also National Hoagie Day. Yeah, give me one of those. Some fresh sandwich meat and good lettuce on there. Yeah, let's go for it right now. We'll have one for breakfast at 9 o'clock. It's also National Coloring Day. Oh, yeah. You know, I've always had a problem with something, though, about coloring. If you didn't know this about me or you didn't figure this about me, you just don't know me very well. I have trouble keeping it within inside the lines. Yeah, I'm a little outside the lines type of guy, you know. I'm a little spastic, you know. But no, I didn't sit down and color. No. Oh, is anybody else like me and you say I can't keep it within the lines either? I can't sit still long enough to keep it within the lines. I have a hard time keeping it within the lines. Is there anybody else says that's me, you know? Brother Bubba, what are you doing, man? You know good and well you never color, huh? You say what? Oh, he says he likes to color alongside his biscuits and gravy. Yeah. What do you like? You say you like to color the ones with the wide lines and not the... He says, it's kindergarten level. I hear you, man. Good to have you with us. You're starting the week out with us and everything, Brother Bubba. Yeah. You been doing okay? Oh. He says he's offended that he hasn't been invited to the Sunday startup crew. I don't know what to tell him. Oh, okay, you want me to talk to him? You want to be on this Sunday? Well, I don't know, man. There's already three of them. They might not have room for you to be in the show. You can't get... Come on, get back over here. Hey, get back over here, Brother Bubba. Don't be like that. He's gone, folks. He's got his feelings hurt. I don't know what to do with him. Pray for him. Bless him, Lord. Bless him, Lord. Okay, folks. Oh, Brother Bubba. He's gone. I mean, he's quick. He's already over to the Nissan dealership by this point. I mean, he's just gone. Yeah. What is today? It's coloring day. Brother Bubba says he likes to color alongside his biscuits and gravy. That's what he likes to do. Yeah. Sure enough. Would y'all go to Facebook and put in the comments there your WZYN merch. Show off your merch. Show off something WZYN in the comments there. And our latest WZYN Broadcasting Facebook post. How about two back-to-back here? The Down East Boys living in Canaan now. And then something from the Dixie Melody Boys. I think these two will be good back to back. It's 8:27. We're enjoying our time together this morning. The Down East Boys.

Oh, yeah, that's good music. I'm enjoying the Dixie Melody Boys. We've just dropped them in the mix of music, and I have been enjoying them. Thanks to HB putting those in there. Thank you very much. It's 89.1 FM in Forsyth, 8:10 a.m. here in Valdosta. Oh, I'm telling you, God's good. Some of y'all know what I'm referring to when I say that. The family around here, God is good, isn't he? Well, I tell you, when he opens a door, no man can shut it. Oh, yeah. No man can shut it. When he opens a door, no man can shut it. You remember that right there. Well, I've got an announcement to make here. Get to it here. Special meeting at Friendship Baptist Church next week, September the 22nd through the 25th, and Perry, Florida, Friendship Baptist Church, 3500 Johnson Stripling Road, Perry, Florida, Friendship Baptist Church Bible Conference, September the 22nd through the 25th. They're going to have dinner every night at 5:30 and services at 6:30. Andrew Phipps, Jeff Pangle, Eric Justice, Justin Atchison, and Matt Rowland will be doing the preaching. Brother Jeff's going to preach on Tuesday night. Brother Eric is going to preach on Wednesday night. Brother Matt Rowland on Thursday night. And Brother Andy from Indiana, and then I'll preach Friday night alongside Brother Andy. I hope I'm reading this right, but yes, I think that I am. So it looks like double preachers possibly every night. I tell you what, we'll get all this figured out, because we're going to have the pastor, Brother James, with us tomorrow morning with a live interview from Friendship Baptist Church as they have Bible Conference next week. It's Tuesday, it looks like Tuesday through Friday. That's great. I love these meetings like this, that people are doing this. They'll have dinner every night at 5:30 and services at 6:30. I'm looking forward to being with them on that Friday night. Friendship Baptist Church Bible Conference, September the 22nd through the 25th. This is in Perry, Florida, 3500 Johnson Stripling Road in Perry, Florida. The number, if you'd need it, would be 850-223-0197. That's 850-223-0197. Friendship Baptist Church, Perry, Florida. Humbled and honored to be a part of that meeting. Ask God to meet with us. And if you can come, and you're near that area or not near that area, Perry, Florida, on next week, Tuesday through Friday. Please go to our WZYN Broadcasting Facebook page and put in the comments some of your merch this morning. Would you do that? Help us get that going there. And I'd love to see your merch, and we'll comment on it during the show here this morning. Probably going to slide out a little bit early this morning. Preacher's Fellowship Day in Albany. Really need to get some things done before I head down the road, and so don't have much time to do all that. So I might be around, but we'll start playing some more music here than we typically do. Probably everything double songs from here on out. But you'll still enjoy the music, and I'll be on the air with you. Don't worry, I'm not going anywhere, and I'll be back. I'm not leaving yet. Okay, all right. I know they about turned off their refrigerator and Bluetooth shower speaker when they heard that right there. No, I'm not going anywhere. Don't worry about it. Okay. Oh man. Okay, get on Facebook and get us a picture on there. That'd be good, and we'll keep the song going here for you. I'm trying to find that song from Jubilee that I really liked, and I'm having just a
difficult time pulling that thing up if I can ever find it. Good gracious alive, what's wrong with me today? Oh, man. There we go. The Avery's My Lord Is Coming. Don't you want to hear that one again? You'll hear I Found It All in the Blood first by the Isaacs, and then the Avery's My Lord Is Coming. It's 8:38 on this Monday morning. We're rejoicing that we found it all in the blood.

0: He is coming back. We better use our time wisely. We better use our time wisely. Yes, he's coming soon. Friends and loved ones, yes. Family, strangers, listen, he's coming. Let's get the gospel to him. It's not just he's coming and all of our trials and troubles will be over. We've got some work to do as well. He's coming. And we're looking forward to the day of our resurrection, the day of our jubilee, if you will. And that song, I walked into the radio. I took a walk to go do a few things during that song, came back. In the last 30 seconds, I was transported into glory. Amen. Hearing that song right there. Who else feels that way about that song? Hey, soccer Saturdays with Victory Baptist Church and Impact Soccer League is coming up in October and November. 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That's great. That's great. Somebody said, I love that song. I know, right? And every time I'm carried back to that service, glory. Well, yes, I agree with you, Brother JB. I do. I certainly do. Well, we're enjoying the good music. We're going to keep it going. We're going to take you back to another Jubilee service with Victory Song. I Know What Jesus Can Do. Oh, this song had the touch of God on it as well. Sometimes when you have the gospel sing, it kind of gets washed away with the rest of the week, and you have to go back a long ways to remember some of the good music. But here's Victory Song, I Know What Jesus Can Do, recorded from our Jubilee services. So we go live into the sanctuary service of the Bemis Road Baptist Church Jubilee, I Know What Jesus Can Do by Victory Song. And then also I want to hear Jeff Tolbert sing Hallelujah, Our Lord Is Risen. After that, here's Victory Song.
1: 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Enjoy.

6 minutes till 9 o'clock. It's your morning refresh on this Monday, September the 14th. Let's take a look at our weather. It's super, super hot today. I'm telling you, 95 both for Valdosta and Forsyth. Best chance of rain for either city is tomorrow evening for Valdosta at 50%. It doesn't look like Forsyth has much of a chance of rain the next 3 days, but both 95 today. I was thinking to myself about the heat the other day, and as soon as I was thinking about it, I was with somebody in the car, and they said they tell us that we're going to have a very long summer. It's going to extend out, and then a very drastic winter. I don't know about the winter. I don't know about the summer. I don't know about these predictions, but that's what he said. He said he heard it from somebody, and he doesn't seem like one of these guys that just yaps.

getting down in the 60s at night like it typically would. I could be mistaken. I have computers in front of me here. Four of them. If I get my laptop out, I've got five. If I get my phones out, I'll have seven screens looking at me. Everyone knows where I'm at. I couldn't get away from a soul. But I've got these screens looking at me. And the one that I have the weather on and what is today, and that's kind of my internet browser for different things. That one there had an advertisement for a vacation up on it about 5 minutes ago. And had that advertisement to go to Las Vegas. And it said, it's your life. And then a picture of a couple. And they were in their silk pajamas. They were decent. And they were, the backdrop was a bunch of gold frill, you know. But it said in big letters, it's your life. Well, there's some preaching in that, right? Isn't that something right there? It's your life. Well, that's how people look at this thing, right? Yeah, that's how they look at this thing. What do you mean this thing? Their life. It's their life, right? It's their life. It's not our life. It's his life. It's his life. He's given us what we have, and it's given back to him, right, believer, right? And so just thought that was interesting. What I saw, I'd share with you. It's your life. No. It's his life. He gave his life for me, and I just want to give it back. So there you go. How about the Dixie Melody Boys and then Greater Vision? Wait on the Lord by the Dixie Melody Boys and then Greater Vision. Oh, this is a good song. You were faithful yesterday on Godstopper Day and Gobstopper Day. Excuse me, Gobstopper Day. Enunciate my words are important. Gobstopper Day on National Coloring Day, National Cream-Filled Donut Day, and Eat a Hoagie Day. I tell you, that's making me hungry right there. 2 minutes till 9. We're staying with you. Here's the Dixie Melody Boys. When we come back, we'll have a word to faithful men.

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a word to faithful men: invest while you can. Whereas you know not that what shall be on the morrow. For what is your life? It is even a vapor that appeareth for a little time, then vanisheth away. James 4:14. Invest while you can. What is keeping you from doing something with your life today? Sure, you have great plans to do better. You have every intention of getting your life in order, of being a better man in every area of life. Yet the cold reality far too often is that your good intentions will never materialize into something tangible. Somehow in the end, the thing you intend to do never gets done. You even double down with an intention to get started, but procrastination and just plain old laziness leaves you empty-handed in the end. Men, no one can make something of your life except you. In Christ, we have a responsibility as well as the resources to make an eternal impact in this world. Get started today. Invest while you can. None of us knows where the finish line is. Tomorrow may never come. Get moving today as a man of integrity and character. Live your life fully to reflect well on your Lord and Savior. Invest while you can. 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

We're still with you here this morning on WZYN Broadcasting. We'll have a song up here for you next by the Mylan Hayes family. Come and see. 9 minutes after 9 o'clock. Good morning, everybody.

This next song is a older one from the York family. You can hear the children being a little bit younger. Jesus has always been faithful and true, has he not? You can count on him today and tomorrow and forever. Jesus.

Station identification, WZYN Broadcasting, WBIB, Forsyth, Georgia at 89.1. And here in the Azalea City, Valdosta and Lake Park in Ahira, 8:10 a.m. Good morning, everybody. Glad to have you on board. We're going to have to close up shop here right now, keep the music going a little bit, try to stay with you as long as I could. Got some things we've got to take care of this morning, and that's okay. We're happy to be on the road today to go to Albany to the good friends of ours at Pine Bluff Baptist Church for Preachers Fellowship today at 2 o'clock. And, oh, we're happy about that. We certainly are. And pray the Lord be in the meeting. And I might have to do some recording there. I don't know. I was thinking about that anyways, do some recording of different preaching going on. I'd like to keep some of that. But anyways, I'm just talking off the cuff. Excuse me. 2 o'clock today. That'll go on, and I think they're going to be even nice enough to feed us. Won't that be amazing? Then I'll drive back home, be with you tomorrow morning for another show. Excuse me. And I'll have Pastor James Knoll with me from Perry, Florida, Friendship Baptist Church. He'll come on the air about 8:30. Talk about the Bible conference that they're having down there in Perry next week. And so we're excited about that, having him on the air. And then I'll drive to Thomaston, Georgia tomorrow to be in missions conference at Twin Oaks Baptist Church, Josh Shannon, the pastor there. And so going to be a little time on the road this first part of the week. That's okay. I get time to talk to the Lord and talk to other people. Sometimes I'll say, well, I'll wait on that phone call until I get on the road. Yeah, seriously, I'll call them when I get on the road. And so, anyways, 9:21 here this morning. Hope you have a great Monday. Many folks with us this morning, and you can text me and say hello to me. I'll be around here for a little while longer. I'm not going anywhere right now. Well, somebody just texted in at 9:16, listening on 81.1 as I drive into Forsyth. Brother S.E. listening on the dial. Doesn't it sound good? It does. Going north and south doesn't go as far in mileage. Going east to west, you can take it further. That's just the way it works with how the land lays, if you will. And good to hear that. 89.1 in Forsyth. I don't know if I actually make it into Forsyth. I've got to be in and out. I'm not going to spend the night that Tuesday night. I'm going to come back. I'll go ahead and come back home. Not this time. I've got to take TK up there with me, and I'm thinking about when I should take her up there with me to Forsyth, spend a day with her up there. Wouldn't that be fun? And we'll tell you all about it. Come back, and she can talk about how she liked Forsyth. Maybe we'll do that soon. Okay. I know she's always listening. She says she wants to see it. That's my mother-in-law, by the way. And you hear her on the air a lot. Well, folks, we're going to have to say goodbye, but the Perrys are going to remind you, he loves to save. Yes, he does. 9:23. Is that 75? Going to get up to 95 today in Valdosta and Forsyth.

0: Hello, this is Cody Sturgill, the pastor at Chilhowee Baptist Church, and you're listening to Keep Thy Heart Daily, a daily broadcast ministry of the Chilhowee Baptist Church. The Bible commissions us to keep our heart with all diligence.
1: Well, good morning, everybody. Hey, I apologize for that right there. It's not time for Cody Sturgill yet. No, it's not. I'm doing some editing over there in the production room, and I heard the noise and heard the sound of Keep Thy Heart Daily, and I said, oh no, I blundered it. I done messed it up. I'm going to get a demerit from TK and HB if I'm not careful. And so I'm going to change that real quick here and make this fix here and get us back on schedule. No, we need to hear from the Matthews family now. Because he lives. There we go. 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

0: Hello, this is Cody Sturgill, the pastor at Chilhowee Baptist Church, and you're listening to Keep Thy Heart Daily, a daily broadcast ministry of the Chilhowee Baptist Church. The Bible commissions us to keep our heart with all diligence, for out of it are the issues of life. It's so important we put God's Word into our hearts and our lives, and we pray that this message from God's Word will be a blessing and help to you.
1: Again, he said unto her, stand in the door of the tent, and it shall be, when any man doth come and inquire of thee, and say, is there any man here, that thou shalt say no. Then Jael, Heber's wife, took a nail of the tent, and took a hammer in her hand, and went softly unto him, and smote the nail into his temples, and fastened it into the ground, for he was fast asleep and weary. So he died. And behold, as Barak pursued Sisera, Jael came out to meet him and said unto him, come, and I will show thee the man whom thou seekest. And when he came into her tent, behold, Sisera lay dead, and the nail was in his temples. So God subdued on that day Jabin, the king of Canaan, before the children of Israel. And the hand of the children of Israel prospered and prevailed against Jabin and the king of Canaan until they had destroyed Jabin, king of Canaan. Verse 31 of chapter number 5, the Bible says, so let all thine enemies perish, O Lord, but let them that love him be as the sun when he goeth forth in his might. And the land had rest 40 years. How many of you, now this is honest, I just want honesty. How many of you follow the story now that I've read it to you and you've read along? How many of you follow it? How many of you are lost? That's all right. Honesty is the best policy. I hope I can help you with this story because it's quite fascinating what's going on here. How many of you are familiar with this story? Would you raise your hand? How many of you, it's the first time you've seen it, or at least it's the first time you've seen it in a long time? And me too. And how interesting this is. Now, I must confess, and I want to make a disclaimer. We live in a New Testament age, and the practices of the church and the practices of God's people should not be and are not as brutal as they once were. And I would dare say, though God wants you to stand up for Him, He does not want you to drive tent pegs through the temples of the enemy, okay? But He gives us examples of people who are both willing to serve the Lord and then some who are not. And we have an example, we have a story here that I hope will be an encouragement to you. Here's the story. The setting is this. After 80 years of rest, the people of Israel fell into the hands of Jabin, a Canaanite. The Jabin, this king of Canaan, he had conquered the children of Israel, and now for 20 years, they've been in great bondage. Now, they've been in bondage. The Bible says they were in bondage to something that I find interesting. Their great prayer and cry in the beginning of this chapter is they cried to the Lord because they were in bondage to Jabin and his captain, Sisera, because they had 900 chariots of iron. Now, honestly, that's a big army at those days. And that was the most advanced piece of military equipment that you could have in those times. But I want to ask you a question. Is 900 chariots any match for Almighty God? No. Now, it saddens me that so many Christians live in bondage to things that are so much smaller than their God if they'd put their trust in Him. I mean, we get in bondage to this sin and that this addiction and that need and this, you fill in the blanks. And we say, I would serve God, but maybe we start making excuses. So we see the children of Israel in bondage because these people had 900 chariots of iron. There's a lady in the crowd. Her name is Deborah. Now, I'll just tell you, I believe God calls men to preach. I don't believe that God calls women to preach. I don't think that that's a statement that's unkind or cruel. You know what? God never called me to carry a child. He didn't. If I end up great with child, we're going to make a lot of money on that. It's going to be unusual. God didn't call me to carry a child. That's something He trusted my wife with. And I'm not stomping around mad because God didn't choose me to do that. I'm thankful. God gave us specific roles. But I'll tell you something, in the work of the Lord, God is not bound to keep women from rising and being used. God wants women to be used in a mighty way. When I think of faithful people in Christian service, I think of a whole host of women. Praise God. And it's a sad statement, it's a sad event, and it's a sad testimony for man, for men and manliness in God's work when there are no men around that God can trust and God can lean on who will listen to God, obey God, follow the Lord. And God, in those times of absence, raises up women like Deborah. God uses Deborah in a mighty way. And I'd recommend you name your daughter Deborah. What a great name. It's a name of great honor. She was a woman that God used in a mighty way. Thank God for Deborah. I remember years ago, the first time I preached a funeral with an older Pentecostal lady. I dreaded it so bad. I remember walking into that funeral home and talking to this lady, and she put things in perspective for me, and I found out that she had about a depth of spirituality that I could only dream of. I walked in and I said, hello, my name, I'd heard about that I was going to be preaching this funeral with her. I said, hello, my name's Cody Sturgill. And she introduced herself, and she was so gracious. She said, I'm so glad you're here. She said, now, if there's a man around, I always want him to do the preaching. So you do the preaching today, and I'll just talk with these folks. I've been working with people for years. But since there's a man around today, I want you to do the preaching. I said, well, thank you. That was a kind thing for her to say. But this lady, in the absence and the dearth of spiritual men, she'd risen up and was being used of God to win the lost to Christ. And I thank God for her. I don't believe God called her to preach. I don't think God wants her to pastor a church. But God used this woman in a very special way. And here's Deborah. God's work in Deborah's heart. Deborah considers herself a mother of Israel. And God's working, God's moving. God, as she's walking with the Lord, the Bible calls her a prophetess. God calls and says to Deborah, he says, now Deborah, there's a man, his name's Barak. Hey, Deborah, the man's name is Barak. And you need to talk to him because I am going to deliver Sisera and his 900 chariots and the armies of Jabin, the king of the Canaanites. I'm going to deliver those people in the hands of God, to the hands of the Israelites under the leadership of my servant Barak. So she calls up Barak. Barak says, hey, you know, this is a big deal. They have 900 chariots of iron, but he says, here's what I'll do. He looks at Deborah. He says, if you go, I'll go. If you don't go, I won't go. It really is considered a faithless act on his part. As a matter of fact, Deborah says, all right, I'll go. But this battle will not be for your honor. He says, she looks at him and says, oh, Sisera, he will fall to the hand of a woman. That's the prophecy. Look what she says. I just want to show it to you in the scripture. I like it. If I can spot it. Verse number 8. Barak said unto her, if thou wilt go with me, then I will go. But if thou wilt not go with me, then I will not go. And she said, I will surely go with thee, notwithstanding the journey that thou takest shall not be for thine honor, for the Lord shall sell Sisera into the hand of a woman. That's the prophecy. She says, fine. You trust the Lord, you got the honor, but Sisera's going to fall at the hand of a woman. So the story continues, and we see in verse number 10 that Barak called Zebulun and Naphtali. These are two tribes of Israel, of the nation of Israel, and they bring people. They bring 10,000 people up to go in to address this battle and take this fight. Verse number 11. Now Heber the Kenite, which was of the children of Hobab, the father-in-law of Moses, had severed himself from the Kenites and pitched his tent in the plain of Zanim. So the Bible gives us a little bit of a parenthesis here, and this lets us know that there's a group of people, the Kenites, of whom one of the chief women in the Kenites, her name is Jael, has actually told Sisera. You remember who Sisera is? Has told Sisera, the captain, that the nation of Israel is gathering at this certain spot. And so she's kind of sold them out, but God puts it all together and makes the plan come to pass. Now, everything begins to happen. Sisera leads his 900 chariots to this certain spot out on the river. Israel brings their 10,000 down to this certain spot on the river. And God gives victory to the nation of Israel. God gives victory to the nation of Israel. They are utterly destroyed. And when everything's falling apart, Sisera, being the coward that he is, Sisera the captain, the Bible says he lights off of his chariot and he runs away. Where's he run to? He runs to his so-called friends, the Kenites, who just told him what was going to happen. And when he gets to the Kenites, he goes to the tent of Jael. And when he goes to the tent of Jael, Jael says, "Come on in." He says, "I'm thirsty." I don't know if there's any significance to the fact that he asked for water and she gives him milk. But he asked for water, she gives him milk. Maybe just she wanted to lull him to sleep. The Bible says she covers him with a mantle, which is like a big blanket. He says, before he gets covered up and goes to sleep, he says, "If anybody comes, don't tell them I'm not here." He goes to sleep, for he's very weary. And Miss Jael slips to where he is with a tent stake in her hand and a hammer and pins his head to the ground through his temples. And the children of Israel, that's pretty gruesome, isn't it? The children of Israel have victory over their enemy, peace with God for 40 years. God used a bunch of people to accomplish something great. Now, folks say, "Boy, it's awful what happened." I'll just tell you this. If Sisera had won the battle, every Jewish woman that was part of the men, around the men that engaged in that fight, they would have been tortured and taken great advantage of because they were wicked. And war brings out a different element. But God used these people in a very special way. There is a New Testament application. These folks acted in faith, and as we conclude this message, I just want to draw a couple points. Number one, Sisera. Oh, Sisera. I want to remind you of this. Sisera rested in his military might. He rested in the things that he had, and resting in the things that he had and forsaking God cost him everything. No amount of earthly strength is a match for omnipotent God. There's an interesting thing that is mentioned in chapter number 5. They go to the river of Kishon. It's where they meet to do this great work. They go to the river of Kishon, and God says in His Word that He delivered them. I want you to look at chapter number 5 and verse number 20. As they're singing and praising God for the victory that God had just wrought for Israel, here's what they prayed. Verse 20 of chapter 5, the Bible says, "They fought from heaven. The stars and their courses fought against Sisera." Most Bible commentaries believe that God sent some type of a storm, a flood, a rain, something from heaven.
0: We trust this message from God's Word has been a help to you. We're studying through the people of the Bible. And I want to let you know of a resource we have available at Chilhowee Baptist Church. It is a sermon series on the people of the Bible. Volume 1, the first 13 sermons of this series are available in full length. 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

0: With us are in news. I'm Ken Lorman in Washington. New warnings are renewing debate over advanced AI safety. Anthropic CEO wants slower development and stronger safeguards, while President Trump cautions regulations should not cost America its lead over China, because he says whoever wins AI wins. A federal judge in Washington, D.C. issues a new order freezing the White House's efforts to protect mail voting in the midterm elections. Officials in Yemen say the Houthi rebels captured more strategic islands in the southern Red Sea, strengthening their control of a major maritime shipping route. And ahead of Wall Street's opening bell, world shares and U.S. futures were lower, led by falling AI stocks, while oil prices continued to rise. This is SRN News.
1: It's time now for the Macedonia Moment from the international headquarters of Macedonia World Baptist Missions, located in Braselton, Georgia. Here is the President and General Director of Macedonia, Dr. Scott Caudill.
2: Thank you, Brother Dave Compton, and thank you, dear radio listening friend, for tuning us in for this Monday edition of the Macedonia Moment. My name is Scott Caudill, and I'm blessed to serve as both President and General Director of Macedonia World Baptist Missions of Braselton, Georgia. 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I'm going to be preaching out of the book of 3 John this week, a message that I've entitled, Fellow Helpers to the Truth. It's sad to say, but nevertheless true. The book of 3 John is often one of the most neglected books in all of the New Testament of the Bible. That could be the result of it only being 14 verses long. However, we ought to remember that oftentimes dynamite comes in small packages. I assure you, when it comes to God's Word, size has nothing to do with significance. I trust you'll discover that for yourself this week as we consider the first 8 verses of this, the book of 3 John. Here the Bible says, "The elder unto the well-beloved Gaius, whom I love in the truth. Beloved, I wish above all things that thou mayest prosper and be in health, even as thy soul prospereth. For I rejoiced greatly when the brethren came and testified of the truth that is in thee, even as thou walkest in the truth. I have no greater joy than to hear that my children walk in truth. Beloved, thou doest faithfully whatsoever thou doest to the brethren and to strangers, which have borne witness of thy charity before the church, whom if thou bring forward on their journey after a godly sort, thou shalt do well. Because that for his name's sake they went forth taking nothing of the Gentiles, we therefore ought to receive such that we might be fellow helpers to the truth." As you study the New Testament of your Bible, you'll discover the book before us gives us a glimpse into both the life as well as the labors of the early church. I say that because God is using John the Beloved here in the text that I've just read to recognize and to commend a member of the church, a man by the name of Gaius. You see, even though Gaius was a common name in John's day, there was nothing common about this particular Gaius's care for these evangelizing missionaries that John is writing about in verses 5 through 8. Gaius, who had determined to walk in truth, according to verse 3, recognized the importance of assisting these choice servants of the Lord. I believe we're going to find it interesting this week that John speaks of Gaius here in these verses of Scripture. He's using the same analogy that the Apostle Paul used to describe his colleague Apollos in the book of 1 Corinthians chapter 3 when he said, "For we are laborers together with God." According to these verses of Scripture that I've just read within our hearing, Gaius had determined to be what the Bible calls a fellow helper to the truth. And I trust we're going to see together throughout the course of this week's Macedonia Moment broadcast, that's God's will for each of our lives. May I say to you, no matter how old you are, no matter how young you are, no matter how weak, no matter how strong, no matter how rich, no matter how poor you are, you and I alike can be determining with all of our hearts to be fellow helpers to the truth.
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1: But notice what Job said in chapter number 23 and in verse number 16. He said, "For God maketh my heart soft." Pure gold is soft. He wants to put you through the fire so you have a tender heart, a soft heart. Put you through the fire, you'll look at things differently. You'll look at a sinner differently. You'll look at folk who are having battles differently. 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
1: With SRN News, I'm Ken Lorman in Washington. New warnings from within the artificial intelligence industry have revived a long-running debate over whether advanced AI could escape human control and ultimately threaten humanity. President Trump weighs in.
2: The narrative pushed by mainstream outlets calling to slow down artificial intelligence is a familiar play, using bureaucratic overreach, alarmism, and regulatory capture to stifle American innovation. President Trump told reporters that narrative is getting out of hand.
3: We can put guardrails, we can do this and that, but I think you have a lot of negative forces in bringing it up that shouldn't be bringing it up.
2: A White House press release states the path forward requires, quote, unleashing American ingenuity, rejecting doomsday hysteria, and maintaining an unbeatable technological lead on the global stage.
3: Whoever wins with AI wins.
2: Bernie Bennett, Washington.
1: Officials in Yemen say Houthi rebels have captured two strategic islands in the southern Red Sea, expanding control over a major shipping route. Back in this country, a second federal judge has frozen President Trump's mail ballot order.
4: A previous order from another judge already is before the U.S. Supreme Court. Election officials say they could not implement the new requirements before November. U.S. District Judge Carl Nichols was nominated by Trump and earlier declined to freeze the president's executive order, saying at the time it was premature. Mike Hemp in Washington.
1: There's a flaw in Georgia's voting equipment that can allow voters to be matched to their ballots after they've been cast. Election security advocates urging Georgia officials to fix the issue before the November elections. World shares are lower, led by falling AI stocks, and investors are keeping an eye on the Federal Reserve and whatever decision it'll make on rates. This is SRN News.
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6: Here's your forecast on WZYN, the old ship of Zion. For Valdosta, heat and humidity the rest of today. It'll be sunny, mid-90s. For tomorrow, we're getting sunshine, low 90s on the afternoon high, but again, very humid. For Forsyth, we're expecting mid-90s on the high today. It'll be sunny and our heat index about 100. I'm meteorologist Steve Hamilton on WZYN and online at WZYN.org.
7: Hello, and thank you again for tuning into Cherishing Scripture Radio. This is Pastor Brad Bailey from Brandon Baptist Tabernacle in Brandon, Florida, and today we are continuing in our series on the subject we're calling Obsessed, a study of the spiritual disciplines that are taught to us in Scripture. And while there are those who are denying that these are even relevant in the life of the child of God today, we are taught in Scripture to exercise these things because they do several things. They tend to have a sanctifying effect on our lives, but they also connect us to God and allow us to enjoy His presence more thoroughly. Today we're going to talk about things like the Lord's table. We're going to talk about things of matters of confession, issues of confession, barriers to confession. And we have quite a bit to go into today, so let's get into God's Word very quickly. Just a quick reminder that you can visit the website, BrandonBaptistTabernacle.com, and when you visit there, you can download these messages. 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I have found it true that we get more downloads on these types of subjects than our doctrinal series and different things of that nature. 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Visit the website today and get this message. It's free when you join us at BrandonBaptistTabernacle.com. Our passage is 1 John chapter 1. We're looking today at again at the series Obsessed.

0: And today we're talking about the discipline of confession.
1: Now you'll notice that he says that confession of sin is needful on step one. Don't let it turn into iniquity and transgression. Don't let it become deliberate, premeditated burdens that we have to bear and carry. Because you see, when you commit a sin, that may remain personal. But when you commit iniquity and transgression, you might have involved your family. You might have involved the future of your children, as David did. And you may now have, instead of just being able to confess to God, you now may have to make restitution to someone else. You see, before it was over with, David had to get rid of Uriah. And his transgression became a very ugly stain in the chapters of 2 Samuel. Can I say something in two words? Sinners sin. Take that in for just a moment. That is why we are sinners. We sin because we are sinners. If you can't remember this, write it down. I'll repeat it as many times as you like it. A dog is not a dog because he wags his tail. He wags his tail because he's a dog. And we are not sinners because we sin. We are sinning because we are sinners by nature. You say, well, Pastor, when is that going to get fixed? Not till we get to the glory world. And we get a glorified mind and a glorified body and a perfect environment to live in, we are going to continuously be battling with sin. Now listen closely. We sin because we are sinners. And I've been challenged on that numerous times. I've had people come and say, I remember one time, and I may sing it again soon in our church, of the old Gaither song, "I'm just a sinner saved by grace." And I've sung that song before, and on numerous occasions. I remember one man in our church came to me after I sang that song, and he said, "You are wrong about that. We are not sinners." He says, "We are saints." And I pointed out to him, I said, "Well, my brother, if that's the testimony that you're going to go with, if that's the story you're going to stick to, then you're better than the Apostle Paul." Because Paul said that Christ has come into the world to save sinners, and then he said, "Of whom I am chief." This was after being saved for a long time. Paul said, "I still, in my heart of hearts, in my soul, I still feel like the chief of sinners." Now, I'll do a little test for you. I don't want any response from this because I don't want anybody to be embarrassed. If you were to grade your sin on a scale from 1 to 10, with 1 being the best and with 10 being the worst, where do you land on that scale? Let me help you understand before you try to answer that. Anything a 9 or below is Phariseeism. We are sinners by nature. And we sin often. St. Augustine confessed sin that he committed in his sleep. Now, I can't help you unless I be honest with you. Sometimes we even dream of things that may be forbidden. You say, well, where in the world does that come from? That's got to be the devil camping out on the headboard of my bed. It's because our minds and our bodies are determined sinners. They are galvanized sinners. I don't feel like I'm convincing everybody. I want you to know at least everybody on this platform is a sinner. If we say we have not sinned, we deceive ourselves. If we say we have not sinned, we make God a liar. So now that we're convinced that we are sinners, what do? We engage in the act of deliberate and detailed confession of sin. Now I have great news. Jesus died for your sin. You don't have to walk around with that sin load on your shoulders. The Bible offers two categories of those who come to the Lord's table. The Lord's table is, and we're going to be partaking of the Lord's table very soon in our church, and so it's a good idea maybe before that to just have a brief discussion. The Lord's table is intended for sinners to come and partake of in remembrance of the shed blood and the broken body of our Lord Jesus Christ. But the Bible warns us that you can partake of the Lord's table in two states. You can either partake of the Lord's table in what the Bible calls worthily, or you can partake unworthily. Now, what do those two things mean, and what is the difference? Well, partaking of the Lord's table worthily is never going to be a feeling that you and I enjoy. Can I get a witness on that? When I think about Him dying on the cross, and those 3 hours of darkness, God poured His wrath on the Son of God for every sins, and sinner that would ever exist, or everything that would ever be committed. God poured that wrath in darkness on His Son. I don't ever feel worthy to partake of the Lord's table. But feeling worthy and being declared worthy are two different things. You see, if you go to a judge for a crime and that judge pronounces you innocent, once you have been pronounced innocent, you cannot be prosecuted for that crime again. It's what we call in constitutional law and civil law and in criminal law, we call it double jeopardy. Once a jury has found you innocent or has set you free from a crime that you've committed, you cannot be tried for that crime again. And when we were declared innocent by Jesus Christ, the fact is, whether you feel like it or not, the fact is you and I are innocent before God. But that does not stop the feelings of guilt. Now, guilt is your friend, not your enemy. I've read magazines and I've read periodicals and I've read posts and different things of people trying to convince the world how to get rid of guilt. Don't get rid of guilt. You need guilt. Because guilt is the built-in mechanism that God uses to energize your conscience against wrongdoing. If I could illustrate it like this, if I had up here a hot stove eye, and if I took my hand and put it on that eye, somebody tell me what my body is going to instinctively and naturally do as soon as it touches that hot stove. It's going to pull off. Now, I'm not going to put my hand on there and say, let me think this through. Something smells. Something's cooking. I'm not going to sit there and deliberate it. My body is going to instinctively say, you are hurting yourself, and my muscles involuntarily will pull off of that. Now, that's your conscience, and that's guilt. It is when your conscience touches the hot surface of sin, guilt says, get off of that. Pull away from that. And then our next reflex ought to be, Lord, I'm sorry. I knew it was hot. I saw it was hot. I touched it anyway, and now I've got a burn. Hopefully minor, but now I've got a burn. So your guilt is built into you and I to keep us from enjoying sin. It causes us to retract. It causes us to pull away. Now, at the Lord's table, every responsible administrator and every responsible distributor of the Lord's table, every pastor who is administrating over the Lord's table is going to have a discussion with you beforehand. And that pastor is going to say, you need to do 3 things. You need to look backward. What does that mean? We look back on the death of Jesus Christ. Before you partake of that table unworthily, you need to look back and see what that table cost God the Father, God the Son, and God the Holy Spirit. It's a backward look. It is a forward look. He said, this do until I come. But it is also an inward look. Why? It's introspective, it's soul searching, because we do not want to partake of the Lord's table with unrepented, unconfessed sin in our lives. So when our church administers the Lord's table, we always give an invitation before the cup and the wine are distributed so that people can come to the altar and take a moment or two of confession before God, soul searching before God, before they partake unworthily. Now stop just a minute. That means you can come into that service unworthy to partake of the Lord's table, but before the end of that service, you're worthy. What is the difference between unworthy and worthy? One word: confession. It means we come to God and we say, I agree with you and I was wrong. It means I agree with what your word says about this behavior, and I was wrong, and I want to confess that to you.
0: And we close our thoughts there today. Once again, Pastor Brad Bailey with you from the Brandon Baptist Tabernacle in Brandon, Florida. Look, there are hundreds and hundreds and hundreds of biblical illustrations of sin, iniquity, and transgression that take place and occur in the lives of these Bible characters. Why are they there? I've often asked myself the question, if the scripture truly says, "Forever, O Lord, thy word is settled in heaven," then these stories are going to be forever reviewed and rehearsed when we get to heaven. Their story of sin, iniquity, and transgression. Why are they there? Well, it's because where sin abounds, grace doth much more abound. If there's no sin, there's no fall of man. If there's no fall of man, there's no shed blood. If there's no shed blood, there's no redemption. If there's no redemption, there's no heaven. And when we look at this succession of the story of sin, we are reminded of God's grace at every stop in that succession. I'm thankful for God's grace. I hope that you are too. Once again, Brad Bailey from Brandon Baptist Tabernacle in Brandon, Florida. You can reach us by visiting our website, brandonbaptisttabernacle.com. The contacts page is where you can go to send us your personal question, prayer request, or comments. We're glad to receive those today. That's brandonbaptisttabernacle.com. We're thankful that you've been with us. We hope that you'll join us again next time here on Cherishing Scripture Radio as we fulfill the calling that God has given to us here, changing society by cherishing Scripture.

And now, our verses of the day. Isaiah 43, 18 through 20. Remember ye not the former things, neither consider the things of old. Behold, I will do a new thing. Now it shall spring forth. Shall ye not know it? I will even make a way in the wilderness, and rivers in the desert. The beast of the field shall honor me, the dragons and the owls, because I give waters in the wilderness and rivers in the desert, to give drink to my people, my chosen. Isaiah 43, 18 through 20.

0: Looking for a church where the old-time way is still alive and well? 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You will hear traditional hymns and southern gospel music, a spirit-filled choir, and preaching from the Word of God by Pastor Steve Ward. 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

0: It's time now for the Hedges and Highways radio broadcast featuring evangelist Robert Jones. 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
1: Welcome back to a Monday's installment of the Hedges and Highways radio broadcast. I'm your radio preacher evangelist, Robert Jones. It's a joy to be back with you. Hope you're doing well and excited about the week. It's going to be a good week, and I pray that your week is going to be well. And you say you haven't even been in your week, and you say it's going to be good. I'm anticipating great things. I do. And every week I anticipate that. And doesn't mean there ain't troubles and trials. Doesn't mean there's not phone calls and difficulties everywhere. There is. But God's still on the throne, and he's still in control, and he doesn't have an uh-oh moment. Like, oh, I didn't see that one coming. No, we just got to trust him and put our faith and trust in the Lord Jesus Christ. Hope you had a good service on yesterday. I know the services that we were in Sunday morning and then again last night were just phenomenal. And I appreciate God allowing me to be in his house and then to be around his people and just to see God do a great work. And the altars was used, and I mean, just really just tremendous, tremendous day. Well, we want to get back into the scriptures, and we have been looking here at 2 Peter, and we've been coming through on adding to our faith. Now, we're still in that thought, because it continues on, and because he says, add, and beside all this, give diligence. Now, we'll be seeing that again. Adding to your faith virtue, and to virtue knowledge, and to knowledge temperance, and to temperance patience, and to patience godliness, and to godliness, brotherly kindness, and to brotherly kindness, charity. And then last week, we looked at these verses, for if these things be in you and abound, they make you that ye shall neither be barren nor unfruitful in the knowledge of our Lord Jesus Christ. And that is needed. But verse 9 is where we sort of ended up on Friday. But he that lacketh these things is blind and cannot see afar off. And isn't this a sad commentary? And has forgotten that he was purged from his old sins. Saved, born again, just as much as you and I. But you get to the point that they've forgotten. Well, we looked at how that they were blind. They were short-sighted. That's what the word blind means. Who lack these things. Now, verse 8, if you have them, there's a positive to it. But if you don't add to your faith, and may I say it's your choice. God requires it, commands it, but if you're not going to, I want you to know that there is a repercussion to everything. And Christians who don't manifest the virtue, add to your faith virtue and the knowledge, and add those seven great characters to your spiritual walk, it is it's very detrimental, I guess would be the right word to say. And you will, in that verse number 9, again, let's read it again, but he that lacketh. And that word lacketh, the Strong's Concordance has the meaning of not having it, to come to that place of where you are lacking the substance. It is really, remember when COVID came, and it's still here, I know it is, but there was one thing that showed up time and you heard it. People are deficient on vitamin D, or there's a deficiency of vitamin D. You heard that a lot, and people made the run to the vitamin store and bought up all the vitamin D because they were deficient. In reality, most people still to this day are. It is that spiritual nutrition is what he's really talking about. It's that, when your parents and you've got children, eat your greens, eat your vegetables. you know, I'm sure some of y'all have heard that. I have, you know, but it means that it's not present. It is something that is missing. You lacketh these things. And God expects these seven qualities to be present in our lives. That's but again, it's your choice. God wants to add to your life, not subtract. And we need these characters. We need to add these. Why? So that we can grow spiritually. It is it's like that telescope, that lens that extends, allowing us to see further into space. When it talks that you lack of these things, you'll become short-sighted because you don't have these characters. And that word, you know, that blind, it means short-sighted, be short-sighted or nearsighted. In other words, you can't see afar off. You don't have that spiritual discernment is really what it is. And you know what we're needing in our day? Spiritual discernment. We need to have, to be able to do things spiritually, we need to add to the scriptures. And you know, and to do that, it amazes me how spiritually short-sighted so many people are. I mean, many are nearsighted, can't see anything but their own world of needs. They're not mature. If we would grow in grace and knowledge and mature, add these things, adds value, adds spiritual nutrition. And if you become short-sighted, you never develop. And here's the word, because what is it all based on? What are we adding to our faith? And if you want to hinder your spiritual growth in faith, okay, then don't add these, and you will never increase your faith. There's a lot of, you know, I mean, we need to grow our faith, and I'm trying to be kind here. But you'll find it very difficult to walk with God if you haven't grown your faith, if you don't have regular devotional life. You always have some excuse. And now in our day, our biggest obstacle of our day that has taken away our time is social media. It would probably do some people good. And there was a church that I know of, the pastor asked the congregation to do a 30-day purge of social media in their congregation. I know one pastor that's buying New Testament Bibles, and he's putting them on the back of the desk, and he's going to ask his church that when you have an urge to look at Facebook, to read the Bible, the New Testament, just the New Testament. And they're doing this for, I think they're doing this for 2 months. And then whoever reads their New Testament the most in those 2 months, he's going to give them a really nice, and I'm talking about, I thought about joining his church and doing it, a really nice Bible. You know what he's doing? He's praying, and he says, I'm praying that my people will grow spiritually. Now, he doesn't have a bad church, but there's things that drain your spiritual nutrition and hurt you to have that spiritual insight, and you'll find it very difficult to walk with God and to have a regular devotional life. It's too easy to be hot or cold, isn't it? It's always something. And you think about the church of Laodicea, and what was their problem? I mean, when you looked at them, they got to the place that, you know, they were rich and in need of nothing. They didn't need anything from God. They got blindsided. They got short-sighted because they got their eyes off of God and got their eyes on their wealth, and they didn't grow spiritually. We shouldn't be a babe for 10 years. No, we should not be in spiritual diapers long. We should get out of those spiritual diapers as soon as possible. But many stunt their spiritual growth, and we become blind, spiritually blind, unable to see spiritually, and unable to, and many people are not able to live to God's expectation. They can't see truth. The best thing for us to do is to get in the Bible. You get blindsided, and then let's get to where we were from last week. What is the Bible? And this really bothers me when it comes to verse number 9. But lacketh these things is blind and cannot see afar off. And then look at, and has forgotten that he was purged from his old sins. I guess you could call it, and I don't know, I have a word. I don't think it's a good word, but I do have a word for that. But if you ever just get to that place where you just forget that you were even born again, it's possible. Can't enjoy Christianity because you've got to the place that you have forgotten. We sing that song, I have not forgotten the only begotten. You get to this place that you get, one writer said, amnesia. You become dull spiritually. You can't even recall that proper spiritual information, and you lose sight of the spiritual significance. The word forgotten has that aspect of lethal or lethargy, or even in the times that Paul or Peter was writing this, it had that aspect of forgetfulness. It's like you've drank that which you shouldn't have, and now you've forgotten. It's progressive, by the way. First, you grow blind spiritually, and then you end up forgetting. You see the steps? And people in marriage can forget what caused them to love each other in the beginning. The hurts that come between can distort the memory of their first love. You might be in love and yet forget of that fact. Because of bitterness, antagonism, have replaced the knowledge of love. And then what happens is your memory gets distorted. You can get a negative attitude toward one another. And it creates a vacuum that it gives you that negative attitude and distorts the love of the past. And the pleasant memories soon fade away. And when we become Christians, there is that great love of God. You remember the day you got saved and how your love for God was just on fire. But yet you get to the place that you get lethargic. And then you get spiritual amnesia. Forget that you've been purged of your old sins. Here it is on Monday. Are you as excited about being born again today as the day you got saved? If you don't, you might want to check up of where you're at spiritually and how much you should love God because he loved you. I'm out of time. I got to go. God bless you is my prayer.

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1: With SRN News, I'm Bob Agnew in Washington. New warnings from within the artificial intelligence industry have revived a long-running debate over whether advanced AI could escape human control and ultimately threaten humanity.
2: The narrative pushed by mainstream outlets calling to slow down artificial intelligence is a familiar play, using bureaucratic overreach, alarmism, and regulatory capture to stifle American innovation. President Trump told reporters that narrative is getting out of hand.
3: We can put guardrails, we can do this and that, but I think you have a lot of negative voices in bringing it up that shouldn't be bringing it up.
2: A White House press release states the path forward requires, quote, unleashing American ingenuity, rejecting doomsday hysteria, and maintaining an unbeatable technological lead on the global stage.
3: Whoever wins with AI wins.
2: Bernie Bennett, Washington.
1: Meanwhile, AI stocks are sliding worldwide after leaders of the industry warned a slowdown is needed for safety purposes. President Trump, meanwhile, blames a spike in diesel prices partly on the war strategy of Ukrainian President Vladimir Zelensky.
3: Mr. Zelensky has to do one. He has to stop knocking out diesel fuel.
1: The president spoke on the sidelines of the Irish Open. Amazon is suspending the use of a cargo carrier involved in the deadly Miami plane crash. More from correspondent Julie Walker.
4: Amazon says it's suspending its partnership with 21 Air after one of the cargo carrier's planes careened off a Miami runway last week, killing five people. The Boeing 767 came in fast, barreling roughly 1,300 feet past the end of the runway, smashing into a van carrying workers at a plane cleaning company. All five people who died were in the van. In a statement, Amazon said, after the tragic incident, we've spent time supporting the investigation and reviewing some of the surrounding circumstances, and we've decided to pause our operations with 21 Air. The North Carolina carrier had flown packages for Amazon since 2024. I'm Julie Walker.
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6: Here's your forecast on WZYN, the old ship of Zion. For Valdosta, heat and humidity the rest of today. It'll be sunny, mid-90s. For tomorrow, we're getting sunshine, low 90s on the afternoon high, but again, very humid. For Forsyth, we're expecting mid-90s on the high today. It'll be sunny and our heat index about 100. I'm meteorologist Steve Hamilton on WZYN and online at WZYN.org.
7: Hey everybody, this is the Midday Jubilee. I'm James Burke. I will be your host today. And I want to say it is Monday. It is Monday. It's around the 12 o'clock time. No matter where you're listening, I realize on the other side of America, it's probably the morning. If you're listening in the UK, you know, I know we're behind the times. But I want you to know this. We're going to start the show off with a great song. You probably know the song, but I doubt you know the singer. This is Miss Johanna McNeese singing, Thank You, Jesus, for the blood.

What a beautiful song. That was Miss Johanna McNeese. That is, if you remember the name, Dean McNeese. That is his sister, Miss Johanna. I want to say, again, welcome to the show. No matter where you're listening, whether it's at 810 AM, the WZYN app, WZYN.org, or up in Forsyth on the radio, welcome to the show. We do have a great show. I want to give you kind of a heads up of the type music that we'll have today. Of course, we're going to have Crown Music. They're going to be singing This Could Be the Day here in just a matter of seconds. We'll have the Kingdom Heirs, the Perrys, the Ellis family today, the Averys, the Lawsons, as well as some others. And then tomorrow, on Tuesday, Lord willing, we are going to be speaking about Isaac Backus in our Baptist heritage. But we'll start the show off tomorrow with the Morrisons. We'll have Sound Doctrine, David and Tanya Dent, Pulpit Voices, and then throughout the week, just a great, great show. Here's Crown Music. This could be the day.

That was the Kingdom Heirs. Rest a little while. Well, we're going to get right back into the music, and we're going to go, I want to say we'll go a little bit slower, but probably not. This is Brian Free and Assurance, Just a Little Talk with Jesus. After that will be the Perrys singing Better Saved Than Sorry. Now, keep in mind that here at the bottom of the hour, Brother Justin Atchison will be preaching to us with the Shepherd's Pulpit program. And so when you hear that start, don't go anywhere. Listen to some great gospel preaching, and then we'll come back with more music. So we've still got a couple more songs, so fret not thyself, as the psalmist said.

Better saved than sorry. Boy, that's a timely message today. If you're listening, you better make sure that you are saved. Saved by the blood of the crucified one. We've come to the end of the first segment of Monday's Midday Jubilee, but we're going to end it with the Ellis family singing Ask the Blood. And I want to remind you that you can go to Facebook, search the Midday Jubilee, and you could send me a message. Maybe you've got a song request or a prayer request that you'd like me to help you pray about. Please feel free to do that. Matter of fact, I encourage you, I implore you to do that, just so I have some interaction with you. And again, maybe you've got a prayer request. I just want to remind you, you can send it via text to the text line at 229-459-5122. Here's the Ellis family. Ask the Blood.

0: Hello, friends, and thank you for joining us on the Shepherd's Pulpit. We are grateful to God that you are listening today. We pray as you listen to this daily Bible broadcast that God will strengthen you with His power in the inner man. So let's join the teaching and preaching from the Shepherd's Pulpit. And now, Pastor Justin.
1: Take your Bibles and turn with me to Philippians 4. But I rejoiced in the Lord greatly that now at the last your care of me hath flourished again, wherein ye were also careful, but ye lacked opportunity. Not that I speak in respect of want, for I have learned in whatsoever state I am therewith to be content. I know both how to be abased, and I know how to abound. Everywhere and in all things I am instructed both to be full and to be hungry, both to abound and to suffer need. I can do all things through Christ which strengtheneth me. Notwithstanding, you have well done that you did communicate with my affliction. Now you Philippians know also that in the beginning of the gospel, when I departed from Macedonia, no church communicated with me as concerning giving and receiving, but ye only. For even in Thessalonica you sent once and again unto my necessity, not because I desire a gift, but I desire fruit that may abound to your account. But I have all and abound, and I am full, having received of Epaphroditus the things which were sent from you, an odor of a sweet smell, a sacrifice acceptable, well-pleasing to God. But my God shall supply all your need according to His riches and glory by Christ Jesus. I'd like you to notice in verse number 15, towards the end of that verse, there's a little phrase that really describes everything that we're going to talk about tonight. As concerning giving and receiving. This is a passage of Scripture that describes giving and receiving. This church gave to the man of God, Paul, in his time of affliction. They did not forget him in his affliction. Verse number 14, you did communicate. That's a giving word when you see the word communicate with my affliction. And they took care of him, and he said to them that he's taken care of. Verse 18, and he said, because you've taken care of me, and you've taken care of the ministry and the minister because of that, verse 19, your God's going to supply all your needs according to His riches and glory. So we're going to talk about as concerning giving and receiving, the spirit and supply of Christian giving. Now, let's just be clear about something off the front. The two most taken out of context verses are right here in chapter 4. Clear on that one. You know, people, oh, I'm going to supply all your needs according to His riches and glory. Is that conditional, verse 19? Sure it is. That was said by Paul because they took care of the ministry first and the minister first. It's just not like pie in the sky. Just throw it out there. Hey, God's going to supply all your need according to His riches and glory. It's connected to, they did communicate with Paul in his affliction, verse 14. They gave. They gave in such a way that it pleased the Lord as a sacrifice, verse 18, that smelled sweet. It was acceptable and well-pleasing to God, right? So we must not get the idea that God's just going to take care of us, like it says in verse 19, without giving to God and putting God first in our, really in our finances, to be honest with you. I will admit to you, God's mighty gracious though, isn't He? I just throw that in there right there. You know, I'm not a law preacher. I'm far from that. Who knows, God's been taking care of you when you didn't do your best on your end. Say amen. But I'm going to preach the book too. It's connected together. Don't expect for God to take care of all your needs if you're not taking care of His house and His people first. Verse 13 is our popular verse. Can do all things through Christ which strengtheneth me. Now that's all in the context of contentment with what you have or don't have, right? You can go through anything. Who knows, that's got to be a connection to the money when it starts talking about money in verse 14. Meaning, hey, Christ is your sufficiency. He's going to be the one that provides for you when you're poor or when you're in plenty. You can do all things through Christ which strengtheneth us. So those verses, as quoted as they are, and I'm not against just quoting Bible verses, but as quoted as they are, they're all in the connection to connected to financial things. Everybody clear on that? Tonight we're talking about money. Okay? And everybody getting a little bit nervous. It's okay. It's right there. It's money, okay? And the money thing is connected to the contentment thing. And so we're going to look at a few things here about Christian giving. There's three spirits that we need to have in Christian giving. Write down these three spirits. We've already studied these verses. I just want to kind of hook the train up this way. First of all, there's the spirit of care. Look at verse 10. I rejoiced in the Lord greatly that now at last your care of me hath flourished again. Hey, the spirit of giving is a spirit of care for the ministry and the minister and just the things of God. Right? They cared. Your care of me hath flourished. Givers are people that care. That comes from a heart of care, a heart of compassion. I guess you can make anybody give by different tactics, right? Or please or whatever. But real givers give because they just care. They love. Have you ever been touched before in your heart about any need and you say, I want to help, raise your hand. And you took out your pocketbook and you gave because your heart was touched. It's a spirit of care. You know what else is the spirit of giving? It's got to be. This is really important. Not only a spirit of care, but a spirit of contentment. I'll not read the verses. We preached them last week. You're not going to be a good giver, and I'm not going to be a good giver if we're not content. If we're selfish and we're not happy with what God's given us, we're just going to keep on buying more stuff for me. And so, therefore, we're not going to have anything to give. Yeah. So it's a learned state. Remember that last week? Whatsoever state I am therewith, learn to be content. So no matter what the situation is in our lives, the Lord can be our contentment. The Lord is my helper. I will not fear what man shall do to me. That's in the context of the verse before. Let your conversation be without covetousness and be content with such things as you have, right? The Lord's my helper. He's on my side. I'm content with that more than anything else. So when you have this contentment, you're going to be able to give a lot more freely. Who knows, you've been in that spot before. I've been in that spot. You have too. And the offering comes up or whatever comes up and you're thinking, now wait a second, I wanted to go do that. Wanted to, didn't need to. I want to go do that, but I'm going to have to give that. It's just reality, isn't it? So, but if you have a spirit of contentment, that money's coming out of that wallet a lot easier, isn't it? Yeah, yeah. I'm trying to laugh a little bit to make this easier on you, okay? We're all in the same boat together. The spirit of caring and the spirit of contentment makes giving a whole lot easier, right? And then also, oh, I like this one. You want to make giving easier? How about the spirit of confidence? I can do all things through Christ which strengtheneth me. So when you have that spirit of confidence that God is going to take care of you through any situation, He's going to, if you're abounding or abased, if you're poor or if you're whatever, right? I can do all things through Christ which strengtheneth me. I care. So there you go. I care, and so I'm going to give. I'm content, so I'm going to give, and I'm confident that Christ is going to be my strength, even though I'm given this. Sometimes giving is faith giving, Sometimes it's tough. I really don't know where that's coming from, Lord. I added it all up, but it didn't add up. Huh? Anybody else here besides me? At the end of the month, it ain't all coming together. Well, I can do all things through Christ which strengtheneth me. Who knows the Lord is able? You think he's going to forsake the one that's put him first? I highly doubt it. Absolutely not. Okay? I can do all things through Christ which strengtheneth me, who just saw it all come together, that if you have those three spirits about you, it makes giving easy. A spirit of care, a spirit of contentment, and a spirit of confidence makes giving easy.
0: 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We look forward to seeing you in one of our services real soon. Until the next Shepherd's Pulpit broadcast, may the Lord bless you and keep you in His will.

0: I just had to let that song play out. That was the Avery Family, More and More. I am so excited to be able to hear the Avery Family as they currently are, and then the Ben and Reagan Ellis family together at the Jubilee. I hope that you are able to come. I'm actually going to pull up my calendar because I believe it was last week, maybe the week before, I got the dates all kinds of messed up. So, in case you join me on Confusion Island, I want to correct this. 2027 Jubilee begins March 13th and goes through March 19th. So, I appreciate Brother EJ pointing that out to me last week. I hope that you can make plans to be there. Here's a great song, simply Thanks to Calvary. This is The Cathedrals from their album, A Farewell Celebration.
1: Today I went back to the place where I used to go.

I said, son, oh, little boy, don't be afraid, because you've got a brand new daddy now.

I Believe God. That was the Lawsons. They, too, will be at the Jubilee in 2027, beginning March 13th, ending on March 19th. This next song is more than just a filler for me. It is a group that is, to my knowledge, they no longer sing, but old bluegrass group called Tradition. And they're going to be singing this great song. You've heard it before. I heard somebody shouting the day I got saved. This is how I felt.

Oh, what a great song. I can hear the Savior. That was the King James Boys. They're grown men is what they are. And they are hitting those banjos and mandolin like champions. What a great, great sound. Now, we have got to close the show today. And I want to say again, thank you so much for being a part of the show with me right here on the Midday Jubilee. I told you at the beginning, or somewhere in the first segment, the text line is 229-459-5122. If by chance you have something that you would like us at the WZYN family to pray about, feel free to text that number. Come back and be with me tomorrow. We're going to start the show with the Morrison sisters, Little Is Much When God Is In It. And we will hear the likes of Greater Vision, the Old Time Preachers Quartet, the Isaacs, the Tribute Quartet, Pulpit Voices, Sound Doctrine. Man, we've got a great lineup. Throughout the week, we have got just, man, it's going to be good. Crown Music, we'll hear from them again. The Clark family, the Mylon Hayes family, the Harris brothers. And then we're going to end the week this week with, again, the Morrisons, the Adams family, the Mylon Hayes family again, Sound Doctrine, the Booth brothers, the Marksman Quartet. So much music to come. We'll have a lot of fun. And we'll give you a King James Bible word on Thursday. On Wednesday, we'll discuss possibly the story behind the song The Lighthouse. I'm not going to make a promise on that one, but if I can put it together, we'll give you the story there. I'm going to get out of here, let you listen to the Waymakers singing Jubilee in Heaven. But please come back, be with me tomorrow in the 12 o'clock hour. Tell your friends, send someone a message and say, hey, you got to come. 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This is James with the Midday Jubilee signing off. 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
2: There are the religions that tell us what we must do in order to have God's forgiveness, and there is the religion that tells us that it is already done. You see, religion says, get confirmed, go to catechism, give money, do good works. And if you do enough, religion says, you might get to heaven. If you don't, there's an in-between place, and your relatives can pray you up the rest of the way. That's what religion says. But that's not what Jesus says.
1: When you trust Jesus Christ to be your Savior, He not only gives you a new eternal destination, He gives you a completely new life. In our series, New Life, we will discover the scriptural truths that teach us what it means to be a new creation. Welcome to Daily in the Word. This program

relationship with the Lord Jesus Christ. There are many people in this world who have religion, but they do not know that they have new life or eternal life in Jesus Christ. Many people, when you speak to them about God, they'll tell you about their bad experience that they had with religion. They'll tell you about a church that wasn't friendly. They'll tell you about some evangelist or pastor that disappointed them. I read a story this past week about an early king of Ireland in the 5th century by the name of King Angus. And he went into St. Patrick's Cathedral, and there he was to be baptized by Patrick. And for those of you that have studied a little bit of the Irish history, this was actually baptism by immersion. Very interesting in their study that they baptized by immersion. And so the king came in, and Patrick was to baptize him. And Patrick had a staff, sort of a shepherd's staff that he always held. And the bottom of it had kind of a pointy bottom. And so he was standing there, and he was explaining baptism, and he was about to baptize the king. And sure enough, he looked down and he saw the bottom of his staff, but he noticed that it was firmly placed on the king's foot, and that there was a pool of blood surrounding the king's foot. And Patrick said to the king, he said, "Why did you suffer the pain in such silence?" And the king said, "I thought it was part of the ceremony." Now, there are a lot of people here who've been through religious ceremony that was nothing but painful, and yet you've never known new life in Jesus Christ. Well, I've got good news this morning. Jesus did not come to start another religion in the sense of organized religion or man's concept of religion. Jesus came to this earth to offer new life in Jesus Christ, new life through the finished work of the Lord Jesus Christ. And so this morning, let's learn about this new life and how it's available for all who believe. Notice, if you would, in your outline this morning, the availability of new life. The availability of new life. Now, the Bible tells us something that always interests me in this passage. And just as we get started, I want you to see it in verse 4. It says, "And he must needs go through Samaria." Let's say that verse together. Verse 4, ready, begin. "And he must..." All right, now that you found it, let's say it a little louder this time, all right? Ready, begin. "And he must..." So Jesus, on his way to Galilee, the Holy Spirit inserts in this portion of Scripture that he needed, it was pressed upon him, to go through Samaria. And we're going to see in a moment, that was certainly not on the way at all. But I want you to contemplate with me that Jesus went out of his way to find this woman. And Jesus went out of his way to come to this planet. Jesus Christ, the Bible says in John 1:14, "And the Word was made flesh and dwelt among us, and we beheld his glory as of the only begotten of the Father." Now, last week we learned John 1:1, "In the beginning was the Word, and the Word was with God, and the Word..." So Jesus was eternally with the Father, and Jesus is God. And the Bible says in John 1:14, "And the Word became flesh." So the Holy Ghost conceived in the Virgin Mary, that which was born of Mary, that Holy Child, the Son of God. The Word was made flesh. Folks, I want you to put this in your mind. God loved you so much that he came down to you. He condescended to our low estate. He knew that we were sinners and this was a sinful world, yet he came. The Son of Man is come to seek and to save that which was lost. And we should not celebrate that merely at Christmas. We should celebrate that fact every day that Jesus Christ came down to us. Because I don't know about you, but I know that I'm unworthy of such love. I can tell you that right now. But he came down. Now Jesus says, "I have available for you new life." And this new life is available for you wherever you are. He said, "I must needs go through Samaria." Now, when you look on a map and you study the route from Jerusalem up to Galilee, you'll find that Samaria was not necessarily on the way for the Lord Jesus. It was several miles out of the way. Furthermore, Samaria was politically dangerous for Jesus, for Herod had desired to kill the Lord Jesus. Luke 13:31 says, "Herod will kill thee." But Jesus wasn't looking merely for his own safety. He was looking for a lost soul, a lost lamb
that needed to be saved. Samaria was not a place that was politically acceptable for Jesus to visit. It was a dangerous

0: Stop. Samaria was a culturally unacceptable place for Jesus, for the Jews had no dealings with the Samaritans, and the scriptures are clear on this matter. The Jews, in fact, hated the Samaritans because they had intermarried with Gentiles. In fact, some Jewish people prayed this way: I thank God that I'm not a Samaritan. Talk about prejudice. Talk about racism. They literally spoke this way about the Samaritans. You see, when you study the life and ministry of Jesus, racial differences never stopped him from going to everybody with the gospel. The gospel is for all people, and Jesus Christ was coming to show this woman, a Samaritan, that he valued her soul. And so we see that Samaria was politically dangerous. It was culturally unacceptable, and they were a people, the Samaritans, who were spiritually misguided, for they worshipped in Mount Gerizim, they refused to worship in Jerusalem, they were a people whose religion had been mixed together with other religions of the Gentiles, and yet through all of these differences, Jesus said, I know you have a different background, but I want you to know that I love you. And I want you to know that I must needs go through Samaria. And I tell you this morning, it doesn't matter what your background is, whether it's Buddhism or atheism or Islam or nothing. Jesus loves you, and Jesus Christ is coming to you. And Jesus Christ wants you to know that you can have new life. Wherever you are, and also whoever you are, Jesus Christ loves you today. The Bible says in John 4 and verse 7, there cometh a woman of Samaria to draw water, and Jesus saith unto her, give me to drink. And the woman asketh him, how is it that thou, being a Jew, asketh me a drink, which am a woman of Samaria? For the Jews have no dealings with the Samaritans. Now, this woman was skeptical about Jesus Christ and the fact that he would even talk to her, the fact that a Jewish man would speak to her. She was not ready to receive that conversation, not sure that this was genuine at all. And maybe you've had times in your life where you've wondered about the genuineness of certain people that would speak to you. Maybe someone invited you to this church and you're wondering about, you know, what's this all about? No doubt there will be people sitting here wondering, is this for real? I mean, why are these people talking to me? And that's how this woman felt. Why is this Jewish man speaking to me? I heard of a wife one time that said to her husband, she said, honey, I don't think you really express the same love for all of our children. He said, honey, I love all of our, he said, I love Matthew and I love, what's the other one's name? I love them all the same. Maybe you were that other one, you know? And this woman no doubt wondered about what Jesus was saying. But the Bible says in Acts 10:34, of the truth I perceive that God is no respecter of persons. In other words, Jesus Christ has no boundary with his love. He doesn't come just to a select few people in the United States of America or to a select few people in the Middle East. He came so that all could know him. For God so loved the world that he gave his only begotten Son, that whosoever believeth in him should not perish, but have everlasting life. So he comes to this woman in verse 7 and he says, give me to drink. Now, this woman was a social outcast. If you study the time, she comes at noon. And she comes at noon to the well to draw water. No woman ever drew water at noon. That was the heat of the day. And you know that the women normally came later on in the evening, maybe in the morning when it was cooler. But she came at noon because she had five previous husbands. The man she was currently with was not her husband. She was not accepted by the other women. And she comes at this time, a Samaritan, an outcast, with a large water pot, maybe 15 pounds. Just the pot to bring water back to her home. And here she is, this outcast woman, and Jesus comes to her. And I want you to really get it into your mind today. Her gender did not matter to Jesus, and her race did not matter to Jesus, and her social status did not matter to Jesus, and her moral standing did not matter to Jesus. And there are people that live in your neighborhood, and there are people that ride your bus, and there are people that work where you work, and they need Jesus Christ. And I want to encourage you to invite them to Lancaster Baptist Church and bring them to Jesus Christ, because Jesus loves them, every single one of them. Say, oh, but these are some bad people, Pastor. You don't know what they've done. I remember years ago, a lady that Terry and I visited, and her name was not Sally. I'll just use that name. And we began witnessing to her about the love of the Lord for her life. And she began to explain to us her struggle with drugs. And she had been involved in cocaine for some time. She had had an illicit relationship. She had become pregnant. She had had an abortion. She said, I don't think God would ever want me in heaven. I don't believe God could ever forgive me for what I've done. And I'm so glad that we were able to open the Bible and show her that there's no degree of sin with God, that Jesus died for all of our sin. And after a little while, she prayed and accepted Christ as her Savior. There's somebody that you're going to come across these next few days that needs Christ as their Savior. It doesn't matter where they are. It doesn't matter who they are. Jesus loves them, and Jesus died for them. And God has no favorites. In fact, Matthew 9 and 12 says, they that be whole need not a physician, but they that are sick. Jesus didn't come for all the perfect people of the world. He came for people lost in their sin, for people that need redemption, for people that need the covering for their sin. What can wash away my sin? Nothing but the blood of Jesus Christ. And so Jesus came to offer forgiveness, no matter where we are, no matter who we are. The availability of new life is for all people. But notice, secondly, the atonement for the new life. No one has new life unless someone makes the way. And Jesus made the way. Look at verse 10. The Bible says, if thou knewest the gift of God, and please circle the word gift, and who it is that saith unto thee, give me to drink, thou wouldest have asked of him, and he would have, notice the word again, given thee living water. Now, when we speak of atonement, we want you to know this morning that atonement provides the gift of God. Jesus says, I have a gift for you. I have a gift. It is called living water. Now, the gift of God is eternal life. The gift of God is the covering of our sin. And only Jesus Christ can provide living water, the presence of His Spirit forever and ever living inside of us. And the Bible speaks of salvation as a free gift. Ephesians 2:8, for by grace are you saved through faith. And that not of yourselves, it is the gift of God. Not of works, lest any man should boast. Now, some people say to me, well, I think I'll go to heaven because I go to church, or I'm a good person. But God says, no, it's not of your works. It's the gift of God. It's something that is given to you based upon the merit of another. Ephesians 1:7, in whom we have redemption through his blood, the forgiveness of sins according to the riches of his grace. You see, redemption is found, new life is found in Jesus Christ, who shed his blood for our sin, that we might be atoned for, that we might have forgiveness for our sin. Years ago, there was a preacher named Harry Ironsides, and Dr. Ironsides was a very wise man, and one day he was being interviewed, and a lady asked this question. She said, sir, she said, I know that there are hundreds of religions in this country, and every one of them claims to be right. How can people like us find out which one is right? Mr. Ironsides thought about that for a moment, and he answered. He said, did I hear you say that there are hundreds of religions in America? He said, ma'am, really, there are only two religions in America. There are the religions that tell us what we must do in order to have God's forgiveness, and there is the religion that tells us that it is already done. You see, religion says, do. Religion says, get confirmed, go to catechism, give money, do good works. And if you do enough, religion says, you might get to heaven. If you don't, there's an in-between place, and your relatives can pray you up the rest of the way. That's what religion says. But that's not what Jesus says. Jesus says, I have already paid the price. I went to the cross of Calvary. I shed my blood. I rose up again on the third day. And Jesus says, if any man is in Christ, he's a new creature. And Jesus says, if we have Christ, we have everlasting life. All we must do is turn to him in simple faith, believing, and we will be saved. You see, he has already paid for the gift. When Christmas time comes and I give my wife a gift, I'm going to go to the store, and that's a painful thing for me to do. I'll tell you that right off the bat. I'm going to stand in line. I'm going to pay the bill. I'm going to get the gift wrapped. And I'm not going to at Christmas morning say, sweetheart, here's a present for you. And if you'll scratch my back and rub it real hard, then I'll let you have the present. If I said that to her at Christmas morning, it would not be a Merry Christmas at the chapel home. And if I said that, it would not be a gift. You see, religion says, do this and then you can receive God's salvation. But Jesus said, I already paid for this. It's yours for the taking. Salvation is the gift of God. Atonement provides the gift of God. Secondly, atonement provides the gift of God freely. Now notice in verse 11, the woman saith unto him, Sir, thou hast nothing to draw with, and the well is deep. From whence then hast thou that living water? Art thou greater than our father Jacob? Now here we see this woman, she's focusing on a hole in the ground. She's focusing on the well. She's not focusing on the living water, the Lord Jesus. In fact, look at what Jesus says in John 4:13. Jesus answered and said unto her, Whosoever drinketh of this water shall thirst again, but whosoever drinketh of the water that I shall give him shall never thirst, but the water that I shall give him shall be in him a well of water springing up into everlasting life. I'm thankful that when a man receives Christ as Savior, that from that moment on, he does not have to ever worry or wonder, but there is an everlasting well springing up in him. The Spirit of the living God seals us until the day of our redemption, and we have the noticeable difference of the revelation of Jesus Christ in our life until the day he calls us home. Revelation 22:17 says it this way, And the Spirit and the bride say, Come. And let him that heareth say, Come. And let him that is athirst come. And whosoever will, let him take of the water of life freely. And so when it comes to the matter of new life, Jesus said, it's for you, it's available freely for you to receive and to have as your very own. You cannot provide it for yourself. You will be justified freely by his grace. And so the availability of new life, that's for everyone, everywhere. The atonement of new life, the covering of sin, the gift of forgiveness is from Jesus Christ alone. But notice thirdly this morning, the acceptance of this new life. You see, when a man receives new life, he receives the acceptance and the forgiveness of God personally, and he receives it eternally as well. Notice what the Bible says in verse 16 of our text. It says, And Jesus saith unto her, Go, call thy husband and come hither. And the woman answered and said, I have no husband. And Jesus said unto her, Thou hast well said, I have no husband, for thou hast had five husbands, and the one whom thou now hast is not thy husband, in that thou saidst thou truly. Now notice the acceptance of the new life. Sometimes we sit in a room like this, and some people will say, well, you know, some of these people have been in church their whole life. They grew up as children, as Christians. And here I am, I don't feel like I belong. Maybe you did not grow up as a Christian. Maybe you have a past. Maybe there's some things that you're not very proud of. What do you do? Well, I want you to know that God accepts and loves you despite your past. I want you to know that he loves you right where you are, and he could never love you any more than he loves you right now today. Notice John 4:16. Jesus says, call thy husband. And she says, essentially, that's a hard thing to do. And Jesus says, I know, because you've had five and the one you're with now is not your husband. And yet Jesus knew that well in advance. And still he calls her and he wants her to know what eternal life is. John Newton was a man who was a slave trader, a despicable trade, a wicked man. One day, in the midst of traveling around and literally selling human beings, God smote his heart with the gospel message of Jesus Christ, and he repented of his sin, and he accepted Jesus Christ as his Savior. Later, he wrote a song about it called Amazing Grace. How sweet the sound that saved a wretch like me. I once was lost, but now I'm found. Was blind, but now I see. John Newton said, and I quote, When I get to heaven, I shall see three wonders there. The first wonder will be to see many people there whom I did not expect to see. The second wonder will be to miss many people whom I did expect to see. And the third and greatest wonder of all will be to find myself there. The wonder of it all, that God loves us, that Jesus forgives us. Despite his past, despite your past, he loves us where we are. Now, might I say, maybe you were not a slave trader. Maybe you were not involved with drugs. But may I remind you this morning that we are all sinners in need of a Savior? The Bible says it this way, as it is written, there is none righteous, no, not one. The Bible says in Romans 3:23, for all have sinned and come short of the glory of God. I heard of a baseball umpire the other day, and he was an umpire in the City League, and he was driving along, and he looked in his rearview mirror, and there was that little bubble going around, and he heard the siren, and he got pulled over, and the police officer wrote him a ticket for speeding, and he tried to argue his case, but it wasn't working. The police officer said, look, you can go to court. You can talk to him about it in court. I've got to go on my way now, and have a good day. Well, a couple of days later, the police officer went to his baseball game, and he stood up there at home plate, and he looked, and sure enough, the umpire was right there, the very man that he'd pulled over just a few days prior. And that police officer looked at the umpire, and he said, how did it go in court today? And the umpire looked up at him and said, let's just say you better swing at everything that comes your way. You know, the world's not very good at forgiving us. The world remembers and holds a grudge. But Jesus says, I can forgive your sin, and I can put them as far as the east is from the west. I don't care what's happened in your past. He said, I've got enough blood to cover your sin and to give you redemption. And despite whatever's happened in the past, Jesus says, I can meet you there, and my blood is sufficient. Not only despite our past, but I want you to notice, secondly, despite our religion. Now, this is really funny to me. Look at verse 19. The woman saith unto him, sir, I perceive that thou art a prophet. Our fathers worshipped in this mountain, and ye say that in Jerusalem is the place where men ought to worship. Now, here's a woman that's feeling the conviction of her sin. After all, Jesus has just said, hey, you have five husbands, and the one you're with right now is not your husband. And she now is sensing, boy, this man's a prophet. He knows my problems.
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0: And now another pulpit fire preaching clip from our treasured heritage, Dr. Harold B. Seitler.
1: I've been plowing through this book for 45 years, in season, out of season. I have yet to find one contradiction or one mistake. I find nothing wrong with this book. I find nothing wrong with it. Oh, I want to preach it. And I've been doing that a long time. I hope God will let me preach it a bit longer. I want to preach it. Right. Well, you're about dead. You got one foot in the grave. It's not that foot in the grave that bothers the devil. It's that foot I have out of the grave. And that foot you have out of the grave is the one we're going to kick the devil with until we go home to be with Jesus. Believe it. Preach it. Live it. Defend it. Count it. Support it with all that you have. Remove not the ancient landmark which our fathers have set.

0: Can they mandate medicine for a nurse? Stay tuned.
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0: Shelley is a registered nurse at a hospital in Milwaukee. Recently, her administrator issued a notice that required her to receive a certain type of flu shot. 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The hospital itself defined her religious views. This is amazing. Denying her request and saying, in the Christian religion, vaccinations are not explicitly prohibited. We're going to tell you what your faith is. When Shelley contacted us at the Christian Law Association, our attorneys walked her through the process of responding to this hospital administration, and it appears, thankfully, that this now is being resolved fully in her favor. They do not have the right to tell you what your beliefs are or define them for you. Your beliefs are protected as you hold them and believe them to be at the workplace in America.
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0: out of control. President Trump weighing in, meanwhile.
1: The narrative pushed by mainstream outlets calling to slow down artificial intelligence is a familiar play, using bureaucratic overreach, alarmism, and regulatory capture to stifle American innovation. President Trump told reporters that narrative is getting out of hand.
2: We can put guardrails, we can do this and that, but I think you have a lot of negative forces in bringing it up that shouldn't be bringing it up.
0: And a White House press release states that the path forward requires unleashing American ingenuity, rejecting doomsday hysteria, and maintaining an unbeatable technological lead when it comes to the global development of AI.
2: Whoever wins with AI wins.
0: Federal judge in Washington, D.C. has issued a new order freezing President Trump's order to protect mail-in voting for the midterm elections.
3: A previous order from another judge is already before the U.S. Supreme Court. Election officials say they could not implement Mr. Trump's new requirements before November. The decision issued late Sunday by U.S. District Judge Carl Nichols is significant because President Trump nominated Judge Nichols.
0: And that is Andrew Stewart reporting. Amazon has suspended its partnership with 21 Air.
4: This happened after one of the cargo carrier's planes careened off a Miami runway last week and killed five people. The Boeing 767 came in fast and then barreled roughly 1,300 feet past the end of the runway and smashed into a van carrying workers at a plane cleaning company. All five people who died were in the van.
0: That is John Scott reporting. Slow going on Wall Street. The Dow is off 55 points. The NASDAQ down by 82. And this is SRN News.
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6: Here's your forecast on WZYN, the old ship of Zion. For Valdosta, heat and humidity the rest of today. It'll be sunny, mid-90s. For tomorrow, we're getting sunshine, low 90s on the afternoon high, but again, very humid. For Forsyth, we're expecting mid-90s on the high today. It'll be sunny and our heat index about 100. I'm meteorologist Steve Hamilton on WZYN and online at WZYN.org.

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1: Psalm 113. And after you found the 113th Psalm, I want you to also find Isaiah 57 and just mark it in your Bible somehow to where, when it's time, we can all turn there together quickly. So that would be Isaiah 57. We'll go there in just a little while. But we're going to spend our time in the 113th Psalm. Normally I would, as a lot of preachers do, read a text and then make your way through the text and expound and explain and define and preach and all of that. But we're not going to read the text first. We're just going to start and work our way through the 113th Psalm, which has in recent months become maybe my favorite psalm, if not one of my favorite psalms. And you'll notice the first words of the 113th Psalm are, "Praise ye the Lord." And you'll notice that the last four words of the 113th Psalm, "Praise ye the Lord." So the psalm begins with praise and ends with, "Praise ye the Lord." Now, you don't have to know Hebrew and Greek and a whole bunch of languages to figure out this psalm is probably going to have something to say about praising the Lord. I mean, it's right there in the very beginning words. And granted that there are other psalms that start the same way. I'm looking across the page at Psalm 112, where it begins like this, "Praise ye the Lord." So we understand that many of the psalms were given as poems and then as music, and to be used to encourage, exhort God's people to praise Him and to use the psalm to praise Him. I still read the psalms myself when I go to my prayer time, and I'll read some psalm that has to do with this very thing as I bow to worship the Lord and to also praise the Lord. And of course, to praise the Lord, I don't mean to insult anybody's intelligence, just a little reminder here that to praise the Lord has to do with the fact that we are calling out the favorable, honorable characteristics of another. I've heard it said sometimes, and by well-meaning people, that we only praise the Lord. We do not praise man, we praise the Lord. Well, I understand that. But when you look at the definition of the word, actually we do praise men. I have biblical reason to praise my wife. Based on Proverbs chapter 31, I can praise my wife. Her children, they rise up and call her blessed, and her husband, he praiseth her in the streets. And if she's a Proverbs 31 woman, it's right to talk about the favorable characteristics. As a matter of fact, almost everybody, you can point out something favorable about them. Well, I said almost everybody. You can point out something favorable about them. And so to point out those favorable or honorable characteristics is to offer praise. But I like to say it this way, we can praise man and we praise God. But we do not praise God like we praise man, or we do not praise man like we praise God. And the difference is this, if we're talking about any of the attributes or characteristics that are revealed to us in the Word of God by God Himself, if we are talking about them in relation to God, I have to remind you, or maybe don't have to remind you, that there are no unfavorable characteristics to mention. So that if we mention something about an individual, we'll say, this person, they did this and this, and it's all plus and positive. However, and that can be said of every person, because we all sin, we all have our shortcomings, we all make mistakes, we all make errors and such as that. But if we're, talking of God, truly, we can only praise Him. Because there are no disfavorable attributes or characteristics of God to point out. And the psalmist is here saying, "Praise ye the Lord." Now watch this in verse number 1. The emphasis is really here when you read the whole verse. "Praise ye the Lord. Praise, O ye servants of the Lord. Praise the name of the Lord." So this starts at the very first verse, three times admonishing us to be careful or to think and praise the Lord. In fact, you go to verse number 2, blessed be the name of the Lord. And blessed be the name of the Lord has to do with showing favor or showing honor and showing humility, excuse me, by bowing. It's a close akin to the worship word, that it has to do with a posture, that we humble ourselves and we bow ourselves before the Lord. And so the point is that he is saying that the Lord ought to be praised. Now notice in verse number 2 again, from this time forth and forevermore. So basically what the psalmist is saying, can I have your attention here just a second? What the psalmist is saying, because this is the living word of God, and what he said, God is still saying. Somebody say amen to that. That what God has said, he is continuing to say, that what he is saying is this, God is worthy to be praised now. Well, you don't know what I'm going through. That doesn't change the fact that he is worthy of our praise now. Yes, but there are many troublesome things and painful situations, and like a church experiencing the passing of a dear one, like went to heaven early this morning. I know. I understand that. None of us know the reversals that might come in our life on a day-to-day basis, but the Bible says that from this time forth and forevermore, there will never be a time that God is not to be praised. So he's putting the strong emphasis on it here by mentioning it 3 times, and blessed be the name of the Lord, and then from this time forth and forevermore. Then he reduces it down to one day. Notice in verse number 3. From the rising of the sun unto the going down of the same, the Lord's name is to be praised. All right? So what do we understand there? Well, every day that begins probably should begin by praising the Lord. I've thought about it. I can't think of a better way to start any day than praising the Lord. And I can't think of any better way to end the day than praising the Lord. From this time forth and forevermore, and from the rising of the sun this very day until the going down of the same, the name of the Lord is to be praised. Let's agree, people, that God means to draw praise from his people. He's worthy of our praise. Now, I don't know this congregation. I hope to get to know you some during this time. But it could be that the majority of people here say amen to that. Amen. And I noticed a while ago in Sunday school that you're used to saying amens. If you'll say amen without me having to work you over about it, boy, you'll be a different church. I'll tell you for sure. That'd be wonderful. I'd appreciate that. But I noticed that when we talk about praising the Lord in such a manner and with such emphasis, most everybody in here might say, I get that. I see it. Of course. Amen. He ought to be praised. There might be others, however, who came this morning and they say, well, I see that it says that, but why? What is it about the Lord that deserves that kind of attention? What is it about God that would make us think about it like this? Would make a psalm begin, praise ye the Lord, praise O ye servants of the Lord, praise ye the name of the Lord, blessed be the name of the Lord, and then it ends, praise ye the Lord. Why is it? I'm not saying it shouldn't be, but why is it God is to be praised? Well, the psalmist deals with that. Oh, brother, does he deal with that? He lets us know why God ought to be praised. And if you look down in verse number 4, he says, the Lord is high. Now we're talking about the reason for praise. The Lord is high. I'm going to stop there for just a second. I don't want to get hung up on this, but I might. He begins to talk to us here about the highness of God. The high and lofty nature of God. I was talking to Brother Don over here a while ago, and he has he and I think are of the same age, or maybe he has a year up on me. We're from the same era, the same generation. And I just felt like from visiting with him here between Sunday school and church, I could enjoy spending a lot of time with that brother talking to him. But I can tell you right now that the generation that he and I came up in, and the United States of America now, we are not living in the same country. I started out in the full-time ministry in 1967. I am not serving or ministering in the same U.S. of A. as I was back in 1967. Now, I might remind you that the 60s were tumultuous years themselves. As a matter of fact, many people that study the matter will say that it was the 60s that may have been the most tumultuous decade in the history of this country. And it still stands that way. And there are people that look at the circumstances now and what all is going on in the United States of America. I would be really concerned about somebody that's not concerned about it. But I'm a little bit weary of hearing unprecedented, unprecedented, unprecedented times. Well, not really. I mean, I just might remind you that there was some confusion and chaos in the 1960s that is still affecting the way this country operates and thinks to this very day. And a lot of the issues and problems that we're dealing with today actually really took a hold and got steam back in the 1960s. I might remind you, when you talk about the violence and you talk about the bloodshed and you talk about the unrest that's here, I might remind you that we had a president killed in the 60s. And we had an attorney general running for, that would be running for president killed in the 1960s. And we had Martin Luther King Jr. that was killed in the 1960s. And we had campus riots in the 60s. And we had cities being burned in the 1960s. And we had a sexual and moral revolution that worked in conjunction with the rock and roll revolution that's still having effect upon the morality of our country to this day. Somebody pointed out to me some time ago, did you know that the divorce rate is going down in the United States of America? And we wish we could say, wonderful! But the reason the divorce rate's going down is so few people are paying any attention to marriage. There aren't as many people marrying as there once were. They just go together and live with this one for however long and live with another one and just move from one relationship to another without any thought of marriage. And all of that kind of stuff was born in the sexual and moral revolution of the 1960s. So I can just tell you right now that the country that we're living in now, however, is different in this way. That in the 1960s, sociologists would tell you that the percentage of people that believed in God was much higher than it is right now. You can find the stats. I'm not going to go into reading a whole bunch of stuff. I'm just saying it was much higher then than it is now. The number of people that believed Jesus was the Son of God was greatly higher than it is now. The number of people that believed that there is actually a heaven, a place called heaven, was much higher than it is now. The number of people that believed in the existence of a literal hell was much higher than now. The number of people that had confidence that God gave us His Word was much higher than it is now. I'm just telling you, things have changed in this country. There's no doubt about it. And with all of that has come the lowering of the thoughts about God. The view of God and how people consider Him, I'm sorry to say, is not being elevated. And here's what's really sad. It's not even being elevated in most of the pulpits of our country. Because most of the pulpits are so busy trying to accommodate and trying to pacify and trying to placate those that come that are skeptical of the Bible. We've got to be very careful how we say this. And in pulpits all across America, there are men that stand behind them that are tippy-toeing around, making sure they can maybe almost say something, but not really say it. A.W. Tozer said back in the 1960s that our preachers have become experts at almost saying something. And if you read the Word of God, the role of the preacher is not to almost say something, but to say with assurance and confidence what the Word of God says, no matter what direction the culture is going. And with that, thoughts of God have been lowered. I'll quote Tozer again. You probably quoted him a time or two yourself. And Tozer said that low thoughts of God are the reason for 100 lesser evils among us. Think about that. I'm going to modify it a little bit. That low thoughts of God are the reason for 1,000 lesser evils among us. If people don't think right about God, they will not live right before God. And the Word of God reveals that God is high. And he introduces here, in verse number 4, this concept or this idea that is throughout the Word of God of the high and lofty nature of God. The highness of God. The terms that people use to speak of God in a casual, flippant, sometimes comical, meaning to be comical way is disgusting. It shows a low view of God. God doesn't belong in anybody's jokes. I'm going to try that over here. God doesn't belong in anybody's jokes. God is high. High. He's lofty. How high is He? Well, look what the verse says. Look at verse number 4. The Lord is high, watch this, above all nations. He is high above all nations. Now, I got to work on this just a second. I don't want to bore anybody with it, and I will do my best not to. But let me just say that if you read the Bible, you know that nations came into existence because of God. And God set the boundaries for the nations. You read the book of Genesis, you'll see it yourself, that it is God that formed the nations among men. God formed the nations. It is God that established human government. God meant for there to be human government. God established that. And the nations before God are significant. You can't read the book of Genesis, nor can you read the prophets, without understanding the significance of the nations. If you read the book of Isaiah, you read the book of Jeremiah, you read the book of Ezekiel, read Amos like I did the other night, and you read the book of Daniel, and you'll read that the nations are very significant to God. I mean, they have a role. You and I have a responsibility towards those that are in places of authority as New Testament saints. Somebody say amen to that. We have a responsibility to pray for them. And sometimes I have to catch myself because I find myself praying about some of our leaders more than I do for some of our leaders. But I'm just saying we're supposed to pray for those that are in places of authority. That's what the Bible says. Why? Because government matters. Because nations matter before God. But if you'll read what the Bible says, no matter how significant the nations are, the Bible says that God is high above the nations. So that you can take any kind of a summit that is held in Europe or elsewhere, any kind of a meeting that is held in the United Nations in New York City, God forgive us for having that on our soil. Nonetheless, when they meet with the United Nations and when they assemble together there, sure, it's meaningful. Oh, yes, it deserves some respect and everything. These heads of state. But I got to remind you something. That God is not above the nations. God is high above the nations. That's what the Bible says. We're talking about the high and lofty nature of God, so that if you take all the nations combined and look at what God has revealed of Himself, then you see that God is high above the nations. Now, I wouldn't even know how to explain that if I didn't have some help. From Isaiah. Now, don't turn there. That's not the place we're turning. But I'll just mention to you Isaiah 40. You go read it later. In Isaiah 40, Isaiah prophesied by the inspiration of God, made this known about God. The nations before God, Isaiah 40 about verse 11, the nations before God are as a drop of a bucket. A drop of a bucket. Now, I grew up a farm kid. My dad was a farmer, carpenter in the winter, and wheat farmer, cattle, small grains, stuff like that. I love farm life. And I'm familiar with buckets. We milk cows. I told my kids 30, but it is actually 3. I knew there was a 3 in it, but sometimes when you're talking to your kids, you get confused how many. And so I remember milking those cows. And I know what a squirt of milk looks like in the bottom of a 3-gallon bucket. My mom had big gardens, no hobby. This is how we lived. And we didn't have running water. And I remember carrying water. Mom never checked the heat index or anything. time to water the tomato plants out there. Carry those 5-gallon buckets out. My arm's about as big around as this little microphone thing here. And I can remember carrying those 5-gallon buckets out there and watering those water plants. Hot. Yeah, water those water. And I can tell you what a drop in a 5-gallon bucket looks like. And when it drops there, we don't have the humidity you do. If you get a drop in a 5-gallon bucket in the summertime there, you got to look quick because it's not going to be there long. And I know what a drop of water taken out of a full bucket looks like. You don't even notice you took it out. And here's what God Himself says of Himself. By the way, that's the only way we can come to a right understanding of God is what He's revealed about Himself. Anytime you hear somebody say, you know, I always think about God like this. Look out. It's going to be bad. I don't want to say it's going to be dumb, but if I would use that word in the pulpit, I would use it right there. Because nobody puts his mind in gear and comes up with an accurate understanding of God. Do you understand what I'm saying to you? Nobody just puts the brain in gear and says, you know, I've been thinking about God and here's the conclusion I came to. If your thinking about God is not shaped by what God said about Himself, then your thinking is going to be way short of what God has revealed about Himself. The nations before Him, He is so high that the nations are before Him as a drop of the bucket. Then somebody looks at that and says, well, then the nations can't be very significant if they're only a drop of a bucket, but you're missing the point. The point is not the nations. The point is the greatness of God. And when you, excuse me, look at the standpoint of the revelation of God of Himself at the nations and realize that they are as a drop of a bucket. As a matter of fact, He goes on to say in the same passage, the nations before Him are as nothing. And that's not to diminish the significance of nations, it's to magnify the greatness of God. And the nations are less than nothing in relation to Him. Read Isaiah 40 yourself this afternoon. What's the point? He's high. He's high. Look in that same verse. Verse number 4. The Lord is high above all nations. Watch this. And His glory above the heavens. Excuse me just a second. Anybody simple like me still gaze into a starry night and wonder? I hope I never lose that. Look into a starry sky and wonder. Look at a moonlit night and wonder. And God says, son, it's glorious, isn't it? It is, oh God. I don't know how you look at the heavens and not marvel at the greatness of God. But He said, my glory is above that. 2018, we were through the northwest part of the country and we were in Montana in a small town called Dillon, Montana. And we finished the Sunday services there. Went out to eat with a pastor and another couple or two. And starting the camp meeting the next day at that church. And we went outside after we closed down the pizza place about 10:30 and walked outside and I looked up in the sky in Montana. They call it Big Sky Country. And I looked up and it was just, oh, goodness. It was just amazing. I said, oh, Lord, this is amazing. And the others came out of the restaurant. The pastor came out. He's a guy about my height, but his arms didn't look like that. I guarantee you, he was a big man. And he came out and I said, man, look at that. Look at the brightness right there. I'm just, this is amazing. He said, yeah. And the pastor, a hunter, a man's man. I'm talking about a masculine dude, this guy. He came out and said, yeah, now that right there, that's not a star there. That's a planet. And he started naming stuff and going around. I thought, where did he come from? You know, he knew all this stuff. I knew he had all those mounts of mountain goats and deer and mountain lions and all that kind of stuff and moose and elk and everything else. I knew he liked that kind of stuff. I had no idea. He said, oh, yeah, that's this and this. And he's talking in technical terms. I'm looking at my wife saying, good grief, I don't know what he's talking about. He said, hold on just a second. He goes over to his pickup truck and pulls out a tripod and sets this big telescope up on it. I mean, this guy's serious. Had it right there in his pickup truck. And he opens it, stands it up there, and he starts looking, he starts focusing. He's looking, he says, oh, my soul. Oh, Brother Davidson, this is your lucky day. Your lucky, you won't believe what you're going to see. And anyway, he went on and on and on. And then he said, look, John, what you get right? Now look up there. And I look up there. I have no idea what he saw. I have, honestly, I have no clue what he saw. And I'm looking and looking. And he said, ain't that something? And I said, yeah. And when I stepped back, he said, what'd you think of that? And I said, never seen anything like it, which is true, because I've never looked through one of them, so I'd never seen it. And then he goes on to explain how that through technology, they can see more and beyond and farther and farther. And they're having trouble understanding, all the evolutionists and chance people are having understanding how that the harmony of the universe is, how it keeps from destroying itself, why it stays on course. They're having trouble understanding that. Reading the Bible at about a third grade level would answer that for them, but that's not a source that can be trusted, of course, in their thinking. And so they're just amazed at that. And amazed. And God says, however high you can see, my glory is above that.
2: Amen.
1: I think a job of a preacher that we ought to consciously work to ever elevate people's thoughts of God. Because the culture is pulling us the other way. It's pulling you the other way. It will if you allow it. Or you can live in the Bible and the revelation that God's made of Himself, and there's no reason for you not to think higher and higher and higher of God.
2: Amen.
1: Somebody asked my friend, as he was preaching on the highness of God, well, Hardy, how high is He? My friend said, well, how high can you think? Well, He's higher than that.
2: Amen.
1: Somebody say amen, please.
3: Amen.
1: God is high and lofty above His creation. Amazing. And His glory is above the heavens. Hold this. Don't lose this place. Go to Isaiah 57 real fast. Real fast. Isaiah 57. Look in verse 15. This too. This is no taking that. This verse will stand in any context right here. Look in verse 15. For thus saith the, thank you, high and lofty, capital O-1, the self-sufficient, self-existent one, who needs nothing and no one to be what and who he is. For thus saith the high and lofty one, that inhabiteth eternity. What does it mean that he inhabits eternity? I don't know. But you go back as far as you can think in the past, he was there. And you think as far as you can into the future, he's there. I'll just use the psalmist's words now. Think as high as you can think, he's beyond that. Think as deep as you can think, he's beyond that. You look this way, he's there. You look this way, he's there. You look that way and that way, he is there.
2: Amen.
1: He said he inhabits eternity.
2: Yes.
1: And his name is holy. Are you there in Isaiah 57:15? He inhabits eternity and his name is holy. Stop right there. I don't have time to labor on it, but just to say, when it says his name is holy, what do you think of when you hear the word holy? So many times people think of reverence. So many times people think of purity, absence of impurity. All of that is there. But you know what the word actually means? What would be a primary definition of the word holy? Are you listening? Other than. Thanks for that, Brother Sam. Other than what? Well, you think of anything. He is other than that.
2: Amen.
1: He is other than all His creation. You've read Romans chapter 1. What is it that gets civilizations and peoples in trouble with God? It's when they begin to think more of the creation than they do the Creator. when they worship and serve the creature, the creation, more than they worship and serve the creature. When they suppress the thoughts of God and give affection and attention to the things that are not God. See. And thus saith the high and lofty one that inhabiteth eternity, whose name is holy. He is high above. He is other than. I always think of God like, well, he's other than that. He's not only higher than that. He is other than that. God is high. God is holy. God is above us. How high above us? Don't lose your place here and go back to 113th Psalm. And look in verse 5. Who is, this is rhetorical, who is like unto the Lord our God who dwelleth on high? He's not asking that question so that he can find an answer. It's a declaration, a statement. Who is like unto the Lord our God who dwelleth on high? Verse 6. Who humbleth himself to behold the things that are in heaven and in the earth. Can I have your attention? God is so high above his creation. These are Spirit of God inspired words. God is so high above his creation that he must humble himself to behold it. I look at the starry sky or a full moon or a sunset on the plains, and I say, oh God, this is amazing. I look in the Berkshire Mountains of New England, been there three times when the leaves turned, October 14th, 15th, when they're at their peak, have stood and watched the sunrise and the mist rise out of the valleys and the sun come on those leaves and they just explode with color. I stood there and cried. I don't even care what you think about that. I couldn't help it. I just stood here and cried. Just so amazing. No artist could do that. No picture taken could do that. And just seeing, I said, oh God. We've been along the coast. We've been a lot of places, Sandra and I. Seen a lot. If you pay attention to this world, you'll see the beauty of God and the handiwork of God everywhere. The work of his fingers in the heavens and on earth and on the sea. I took that boy, we had two girls, and then it looked like we weren't going to have any more kids, and I wanted a boy. And that doctor said, you got yourself a boy. I about passed out. And I just stood here and held that boy and said, oh Lord. There are people that would think nothing of murdering that baby in the womb. That's fearfully and wonderfully made by God. And I say, oh God. And I read the Bible and I hear him say back, Sam, what causes you to look up to me and give me praise and give me glory? I must humble myself to even look at what amazes you. God's high. Maybe we ought to think about the attitude we have when we come to the house of God. Maybe we ought to think about the flippant way the name of God is tossed about. Maybe we ought to think about, are we taking too much credit for what is really the handiwork of God? I must humble myself to even behold the things that are in heaven and in the earth. And it drove me to this question. If God must humble himself to behold what he made, what kind of humility did it take for him to become man and come here and walk among us for the sole purpose of dying for our sins. I lose it right there. I'm so high, I must humble myself to look at it. But Jesus, who thought it not robbery to be equal with God, made himself of no reputation and took upon him the form of a servant and was made in the likeness of men. And being found in fashion as a man, he humbled himself unto death, even the death of the cross. And there are people, when God speaks to them in a service, that wouldn't think about the pew or walking to an altar, bowing down and just saying, "Oh God, you spoke to me." And altars across the country are basically empty and barren. And true worship, which requires getting down low before God, is sometimes scoffed at by professing believers. You know what the problem is? Low views of God. You know how high God is? He must humble himself to see you here today. But he does. But do you know how much he loves you? He humbled himself and became man and walked here to go to Calvary and become sin for you. He did. For he hath made him to be sin for us. Jesus, who knew no sin, that we might be made the righteousness of God in him. This is amazing, friends. This is amazing. Because I'm not going to go back there and read. We're going to stop here in just a minute. I'm not going to go back and read. But this high and lofty God, you know what the Bible says? Here's what the Bible says. He brings the poor out of the dust. He lifts the needy out of the dunghill. He's mindful of the barren woman. He is mindful of the child. This high and lofty God is so personal. He knows your uprising, your downsitting, and he knows who you are. Amazing. Amazing. And if you're not saved, he will save you. He will forgive you of your sin. He'll give you his life. And if you are saved and living for Jesus and devotion to God is a give it or take it or leave it thing, you're missing something. You're missing something. Biblical thoughts of God humble us before God. Who said, "My name is holy, and I dwell in the high and holy place." Listen to this, and I'm done. "With him also that is of a humble and contrite spirit, to revive the spirit of the humble and revive the heart of the contrite ones." God said, "I not only dwell in the high and holy place, I dwell with the humble heart who is broken over their sin against me and will believe me and trust me. I dwell with them too." Amazing. His glory is above the heavens, and he lives in me, a farm kid from Oklahoma. Are you serious? Well, not because of me, but because of Jesus.
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0: Shelley is a registered nurse at a hospital in Milwaukee. Recently, her administrator issued a notice that required her to receive a certain type of flu shot. From Shelley's point of view, this requirement violated her religious beliefs, so she requested a religious exemption. The hospital in itself defined her religious views. This is amazing. Denying her request and saying, in the Christian religion, vaccinations are not explicitly prohibited. We're going to tell you what your faith is. When Shelley contacted us at the Christian Law Association, our attorneys walked her through the process of responding to this hospital administration, and it appears, thankfully, that this now is being resolved fully in her favor. They do not have the right to tell you what your beliefs are or define them for you. Your beliefs are protected as you hold them and believe them to be at the workplace in America.
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And now, our verses of the day. Isaiah 43:18-20. Remember ye not the former things, neither consider the things of old. Behold, I will do a new thing. Now it shall spring forth. Shall ye not know it? I will even make a way in the wilderness, and rivers in the desert. The beast of the field shall honor me, the dragons and the owls, because I give waters in the wilderness and rivers in the desert, to give drink to my people, my chosen. Isaiah 43:18-20.

0: With SRN News, I'm Bob Agnew in Washington. Amazon said it is suspending its partnership with 21 Air after one of the cargo carrier's planes careened off a Miami runway last week and killed five people. The Boeing 767 came in fast and then barreled through about 1,300 feet past the end of the runway and smashed into a van. It was carrying workers at the time that were part of a plane cleaning crew. All five people who died were in that vehicle. Amazon said it's decided to pause its operations with 21 Air. President Trump says he is the guardrail against rogue artificial intelligence, claiming any efforts to limit the technology is part of what he calls a sick conspiracy. The president repeating to reporters over the weekend that he believes that the future of AI is the future of U.S. dominance in the world, especially against competitors like China. On Wall Street, the Dow Jones Industrial Average struggling. It's down by 123 points. This is SRN News.
1: From WZYN, we say hello to all of our new listeners in Forsyth, Georgia. We hope you will receive a blessing from all the preaching and singing. Have a great day.

0: Welcome to Lighting the Old Paths broadcast, the ministry of Lighthouse Baptist Church in Plains, Georgia, with Pastor James Burke. We're glad you've joined us today and trust that this time in God's Word will be a help and a blessing to you.
1: Christ leads His sheep. We go to the New Testament, John chapter number 10, verse 3 and 4. To him the porter openeth, and the sheep hear his voice, and he calleth his own sheep by name, and leadeth them out. And when he putteth forth his own sheep, he goeth forth before them, and the sheep follow him, for they know his voice. Christ leads his sheep. Chapter 10, verse 27. My sheep hear my voice, and I know them, and they follow me. Did you catch that? They follow me. What's the game we all played? Follow the leader. You see, Jesus, matter of fact, Paul even wrote about Christ being the example for us all. Or the, if I could use in modern English, the example for us all. Why? Because he's traveled that path before. You want to know what your pathway to forgiveness is? You forgive. There is no other options. You don't count how many times you forgive. You don't, it's not a matter of what all has been done to you. You forgive. You wonder how much you love. You love like God loved. That's how much you love. You love your wife. You love your children. You love your neighbors, but you love your enemy. But when it's all said and done, it better be like Christ. How can we say such a thing? Because He is our example. And He leads us. Number two, the Lord leads in His paths. If you're taking notes, point number one was the Lord leads with His presence. Then we see number two, the Lord leads in His paths. God leads through His truth. If you were here this morning, can you tell me what God's truth is? The Word of God. So, with that, we look at Psalm 25, verse number 4 and 5. Show me thy ways, O Lord. Teach me thy paths. Here it is. Lead me in thy truth and teach me, for thou art the God of my salvation. On thee do I wait all the day. Psalm 44:3. O send out thy light and thy truth. Let them lead me. Let them. What is them? Who is them? What are we talking about? The light and the truth. Let them bring me unto thy holy hill and to thy tabernacles. So how do we see this Lord leading in His paths? Well, look at verse 3. He restoreth my soul. He leadeth me in the paths of righteousness for His namesake. So God leads through His path. But God also leads toward holiness. He leads toward holiness. Notice what it said there in verse number 3, in the paths of righteousness. We see Psalm 5, verse number 8, lead me, O Lord, in thy righteousness because of mine enemies. Make thy way straight before my face. The psalmist says, I've got enemies, Lord. They're all around me. Matter of fact, he even says it here. In verse number 5, I believe it is. But he says, I need you to lead me in thy righteousness. Lead me in thy righteousness, if I could say it like this, in the presence of mine enemies. Even when you're surrounded by your enemies, they don't care anything about you. They don't care what you do. They don't care what you say. You better live right. Even if you're surrounded by a godless generation, better live right. He leads us in the paths of righteousness. I've got to say it. I'll probably get ahead of myself, but for His name's sake. Know that you are His child. And because you're His child, more than you represent me as your pastor or this church as your church, you represent God. And you better represent Him well. Psalm 143:10, teach me to do thy will, for thou art my God. Thy spirit is good. Lead me into the land of uprightness. I think it would do us well to remember that God is not just a God in a storm or in a trouble. God's good, as old Sister Peg McCamey would say, on the mountain or in the valley, in the good times or in the bad times. But I promise you, all those times in between, He's God. And David made it personal when he said, thou art my God. And every once in a while, I don't know if we need to be reminded of it, but we need to remind our flesh that we are the children of God. He is our God. And then pray like he prayed. Teach me to do thy will. Thy spirit is good. Lead me into the land of uprightness. And then we see in Romans chapter 8 verse 14. For as many as are led by the Spirit of God, they are the sons of God. People wonder, how can you know that you know that you know that you're saved? Well, we read it this morning there in John chapter number 8. He says, you know you're my disciples if you keep my word. Jesus, in another place, he says, and I'm just paraphrasing, he said, you'll know my disciples if you love your neighbor. And here, Paul says, you know that you're a child of God if you're led by the Spirit. So we see God leads through His truth. God leads toward holiness. But then God's reputation is connected to His leadership. We look back at Psalm 23:3. For His name's sake. He, God, leads us in the paths of righteousness. I know this is going to hurt some of our American Christian feelings, but not for our sakes. Not so you can feel good about yourself, but for His name's sake. And I know I've already kind of went over those things, but I can't tell you how many times, and I was a good kid, but I can't tell you how many times I would go out, and whether it was to work or whether it was just to ride around town, there was absolutely nothing to do in our town except get in trouble, and every once in a while I tried it, but I guess I was too saved to get in trouble. I don't know any other way to say that. It's like the Lord wouldn't let me. I tried it one time and about drowned my truck. That was enough for me. But can't tell you how many times my dad would say as I would go out, remember who you belong to, boy. And God is saying throughout His word, youngins, remember who you belong to. But I'm going to lead you in the paths of righteousness. For my name's sake. We see in Psalm 31 verse 3, for thou art my rock and my fortress. Therefore, for thy name's sake, lead me and guide me. So now we look and we see that this is a request of the psalmist. In Psalm 23:3, this is a statement. It's saying this is what God is doing. This is what God has done. Now in Psalm 31:3, he says, now I want you to do this. This is not a question, but it is a request. For thou art my rock and my fortress. Lord, you are what is stable in my life. You are the sure foundation in my life. Therefore, because of that, for your name's sake, I need you to lead me and guide me. You know what this is? This is a picture of absolute surrender of one's own will. And we would all, I'm speaking to myself, we would all do well to absolutely surrender our lives to God, to surrender our wills to God. So God's reputation is connected to His leadership. Number three, the Lord leads through His purposes. Look with me at verse number four. The wording is a little different, but I need you to notice this. Yea, though I walk through the valley of the shadow of death, I will fear no evil, for thou art with me. Thy rod and thy staff, they comfort me. So where do we get this leading? It is in that first phrase. Yea, though I walk through the valley of the shadow of death. Sometimes God leads through difficult places. Deuteronomy chapter 8, verse number 2. And thou shalt remember all the way which the Lord thy God led thee these 40 years in the wilderness, to humble thee and to prove thee, to know what was in thine heart, whether thou wouldest keep His commandments or no. Someone asked me just recently, why is it that it seems like God's always testing me? And I'm just going to be deathly honest with you. I don't have the whole answer, but I know this. In my own life, God has put me through the same test multiple times. Here's the reason. Because I've yet to pass it. He is looking to see if it will humble me, to prove me. He is looking to see what is in my heart. He is looking to see if I'm going to follow His commandments or no. That's right there in the text of Deuteronomy 8, 2. You want to know why bad things happen to good people? There you go. It's all only verse you need to know. God's not being mean. He's not being bad, crude, rude, ugly. None of those things. He is, can I remind you, He is doing it for His name's sake. But He's doing it to see your heart in it all. Sometimes He leads through difficult places. Psalm 73:24, thou shalt guide me with thy counsel and afterward receive me to glory. This is as sweet as it comes. He says here in Psalm 73, verse 24, Lord, with your counsel, you're going to lead me in my life. And when my life is over, oh glory, when my life is over, I want to have been so led into the paths of righteousness and through the valley of the shadow of death. I want so to have passed the tests that you've put me in that when my life is ended, you can lift me to your heights and glory in the work that you've done. That's what he's saying there in Psalm 73.
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1: With SRN News, I'm Bob Agnew in Washington. President Trump discussed a number of topics with reporters on Sunday, reaffirming his promise to grant every American adult $5,000 if the GOP wins the midterms.
2: They said the Great Big Beautiful Bill, which was basically 17 bills wrapped up into one, will never happen. It happened. They said when I gave the military last year $1,776. They said that wasn't going to happen. That happened. And what do you think? I think it's going to happen.
1: The commander-in-chief also had some comments to make about the war in Iran.
3: Iran will end right after, maybe before, but it'll end right after the midterms. Gasoline's going to drop like a rock.
4: Trump says he won't make a bad deal for the U.S., pressed by reporters for more.
3: We'll ultimately get out, unless we decide to stay and keep the oil, like Venezuela.
4: I'm Julie Walker.
1: A battle over religious free speech on Northern Arapaho tribal lands. Northern Arapaho Chairman Kenan Grosbeck angry about the words of a pastor.
5: What she said was the most insulting thing she could say about her tribe, because that's our highest ceremony. And that's when all Arapaho people come together.
1: The Foundations for Nations Church pastor Sarah Lucas says she was following Christian teaching when she described some Arapaho spiritual practices as a form of idol worship.
6: Jesus preached hard against the traditions of man. It got him murdered. The traditions of man make the word of God no effect. Who is Jesus if we're practicing everything? It's him and him only. And that's the message we have. It's in our statement of faith. I can't preach anything else or I'll be accountable for what I hold the Bible to.
1: Lucas says although the Northern Arapaho tribal government has demanded she leave the reservation, her words reflect her interpretation of the Bible and are constitutionally protected. This is SRN News.
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8: Here's your forecast on WZYN, the old ship of Zion. For Valdosta, heat and humidity the rest of today. It'll be sunny, mid-90s. For tomorrow, we're getting sunshine, low 90s on the afternoon high, but again, very humid. For Forsyth, we're expecting mid-90s on the high today. It'll be sunny and our heat index about 100. I'm meteorologist Steve Hamilton on WZYN and online at WZYN.org.

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0: With SRN News, I'm Bob Agnew in Washington. President Trump has called on Ukrainian President Vladimir Zelensky to stop his strikes on Russian diesel fuel infrastructure. He says those attacks are causing a global diesel shortage and rising prices. That's why diesel has hit record highs in this country above $6 a gallon. The president's comments came yesterday, just hours after another large-scale drone attack overnight killed and injured civilians in both Russia and Ukraine. Amazon says it is suspending a partnership with 21 Air after one of the cargo carrier's planes careened off a Miami runway last weekend and killed five people. The plane came in fast and barreled roughly 1,300 feet past the end of the runway before it smashed into a van carrying a cleaning crew. President Trump says he's a sufficient guardrail against rogue artificial intelligence. He's pushing back on calls from within the industry to scale back development for fears it could get out of control.
1: In our busy world, family time is frequently neglected. It is vital that we give attention to our families while we can. And it is especially important to give attention to what God says in His Word about our homes. For the next few moments, let's join Scott Pauling as we open the Scriptures and find God's message for your family.
2: Several years ago, my wife and I had the privilege of teaching a married couple's Sunday school class every Lord's Day. And what a great time we had with those couples over a period of, two or three years, I guess. And at one juncture in our time together, we decided that every Sunday we were going to highlight or spotlight a different Bible couple. And so I challenged our class. I said, let's try to discover as many couples, married couples, given in the Scriptures we possibly can, and something we can learn from each of them. Well, that was fascinating because there are many that stand out. Of course, Adam and Eve and Abraham and Sarah. But there are some that are lesser-known couples of the Bible, and yet what a profound impact they had, or an illustration of some truth. For example, in the Old Testament, you have Hosea and Gomer, and what a picture of divine love, of forgiveness and restoration. And so that's just an example, but Scripture's full of them. And some positive examples, some negative examples, but all of them given to us for some reason. Well, in that study, Tammy and I identified one couple that really became our favorite couple, and a couple we enjoyed reading about, studying about, talking about, and sharing with others. And I'd like to introduce you today to our favorite couple. Could I do that? I've had a lot of great couples in my lifetime who've impacted us, people who have deeply, deeply encouraged us and instructed us, and folks that we've admired, friends we've enjoyed introducing to others. But I can't think of a couple I'd rather introduce you to today than this couple. We are first introduced to them in the book of Acts, in Acts chapter number 18, and here's their story. After these things, Paul departed from Athens and came to Corinth, and found a certain Jew named Aquila, born in Pontus, lately come from Italy with his wife Priscilla, because that Claudius had commanded all Jews to depart from Rome, and came unto them. And because he was of the same craft, he abode with them and wrought, for by their occupation they were tent makers. So here we have their names. This is the first mention of this couple in the Bible. The husband's name is Aquila, and his wife's name is Priscilla. I think they are one of the most neglected couples of the New Testament, and I say that because we find them repeatedly throughout the New Testament. We're introduced to them here in Acts chapter 18, but they show up in Romans chapter 16, verse 3. They show up in 1 Corinthians 16, 19. They show up in 2 Timothy chapter 4, verse 19, at the end of Paul's ministry. This is one of our favorite couples because this is a couple, I believe, that is a testimony of real faithfulness to one another, faithfulness to God, and faithfulness to the work of God. Could I point out what town they lived in? They lived in Corinth. Do you remember anything about Corinth? Corinth, of course, was known as a carnal place. It was known as a city full of debauchery and wickedness, immorality. And this is striking to me. When we're introduced to this couple in Acts chapter 18, they're not only of the same craft, they're tent makers, but they're also of the same faith. Because when you read on in Acts chapter 18, you discover that Aquila and Priscilla were true believers. So don't miss the most obvious thing. It is possible to have a Christian home in a wicked place. They had a Christian home in Corinth. And I don't know where you're living today, but I do know the generation we're living in, trying to raise kids in, and someone says, it's impossible, it's so wicked. Oh, no, my friend. In the most wicked places, it is possible to be a Christian, to follow Christ, and to have a truly Christian home. I would also point out that Aquila and Priscilla were one of the keys in the early church. You're going to find in our study of this couple that they were a tremendous support. They were co-laborers. They were helpers. These were not pastoral people. This was not an apostle. This was not someone even known as a deacon that we know of in the church. And yet, without couples like Aquila and Priscilla, Paul could never have accomplished what he accomplished in so many of these places. I am convinced and convicted that strong churches are made up of strong families. And if our churches are going to stay strong and the work of God is going to go forward in difficult days, we have to work on our homes. We have to say, you know, I may not be the pastor, but I can help the pastor. And I may not be the most visible person, but I can do something for the Lord and for His glory. Aquila and Priscilla are not famous, but they made a difference. I believe they're famous in heaven. In fact, I'm convinced that many of the anonymous souls here on earth are going to be the ones at the judgment seat of Christ that are most greatly rewarded. We love to talk about the Apostle Paul, but behind the Apostle Paul, there was this couple known as Aquila and Priscilla that Paul's going to testify made a tremendous difference in his life and in his ministry. I want to encourage you, dear listener, that whoever you are and wherever you are today, you can make a difference right where you are. You see, Aquila and Priscilla lived in one of the most wicked cities in the Roman Empire. They lived there at a time of great difficulty as well, I might add. For example, did you notice the parenthesis in Acts 18, verse 2? How did they get to Corinth? It says that Claudius had commanded all Jews to depart from Rome. Now, we read that and go right on. We think that's just information. Oh, no. Do you know that this was a reference to the persecution of Jews going on at that particular juncture? Do you realize that Aquila and Priscilla were themselves enduring an uprooting? They'd been displaced. They'd been moved, not of their own volition, but because of circumstances. And maybe your family has been uprooted. Maybe something in your home, not geographically, but something has changed. And it's not something you would have chosen for yourself. It's certainly not something that you would have picked. And oh, how easy it is to grumble and complain and see the worst in it. But have you seen God in it? You see, they would never have met the Apostle Paul if they had not been moved. They would never have crossed paths with the great apostle and gotten connected to what was going on in this missionary journey if it was not for the divine providence of God in these circumstances. You have to see the Lord even in your difficulty. Even when all the Jews are being kicked out of Rome, God is ruling the good and overruling the evil. The king's heart is in the hand of the Lord, and he turneth it whithersoever he will. And we know that all things work together for good to them that love God, to them who are the called according to his purpose. And so I introduce you to my favorite family, our favorite married couple, Aquila and Priscilla. I'd like you to do something before we continue our study. I'd like for you to read through Acts chapter 18. Read through Acts chapter 18 and then look up the other references to Aquila and Priscilla throughout the New Testament. Romans 16 verse 3, 1 Corinthians 16, 19, 2 Timothy 4, 19. And when we return to our study, I want to give you some very practical things that this couple did to make a difference right where they were. There are things all of us can do right where we are, things that we can apply. Isn't it interesting that of all the married couples in the Bible, this married couple is mentioned in four different New Testament books under inspiration of the Holy Spirit? It seems like this is one of God's emphasis to us, and I want us to learn all we possibly can from their example. Our Heavenly Father, I thank you for every person that you put in Scripture and every person that you put into our lives. I thank you for every truth you're seeking to teach us at this moment. And I pray now for every couple and every family listening to me, whatever their difficulty, wherever they're living, and whatever's facing them, I pray you'll help them to be strong in the Lord and the power of His might today. Help us to learn all we can, and then help us to live what we're learning. In Jesus' name, amen.
1: For more resources for your marriage and family, visit us at etj.bible and click on the Take the Next Step link, where you'll find many Bible resources that will strengthen your marriage and equip you to raise your children in the ways of the Lord. We highly recommend Scott's book, New Testament Marriage. In it, you'll discover timeless biblical principles from the husband and wife team, Aquila and Priscilla. And these principles are very applicable to your marriage today. From all of us at Enjoying the Journey, thanks for listening today. And until next time, we pray that you will enjoy the journey.

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1: And none of us are here tonight by ourselves. I want to thank, first of all, my Lord and Savior Jesus Christ for coming to where I was. Whoop! And looking beyond my fault and seeing my need. And loving me and caring for me and binding up my wounds, pouring in the oil and wine. What a difference since Jesus passed by. We'd still be lost and undone tonight, headed to hell without God. But he came to where we were. But God, who is rich in mercy, but the gift of God is eternal life. I want to thank my Lord and Savior, Jesus Christ, for coming and caring and curing and converting my life. Woo! Hallelujah. Man. And I want to thank all my brothers and sisters in Christ that after Jesus begun that work, came into my world and helped me and encouraged me and hosted me.

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1: With SRN News, I'm Bob Agnew in Washington. New warnings from within the artificial intelligence industry have revived a long-running debate over whether advanced AI could escape human control. President Trump, though, is pushing back against those warnings.
2: The narrative pushed by mainstream outlets calling to slow down artificial intelligence is a familiar play, using bureaucratic overreach, alarmism, and regulatory capture to stifle American innovation. President Trump told reporters that narrative is getting out of hand.
3: We can put guardrails, we can do this and that, but I think you have a lot of negative forces in bringing it up that shouldn't be bringing it up.
2: A White House press release states the path forward requires, quote, unleashing American ingenuity, rejecting doomsday hysteria, and maintaining an unbeatable technological lead on the global stage.
3: Whoever wins with AI wins.
2: Bernie Bennett, Washington.
1: Meanwhile, the president blames a spike in diesel prices partly on the war strategy of Ukraine's President Volodymyr Zelensky.
3: This is Zelensky's to do one. He has to stop knocking out diesel fuel in Russia. Let him go after targets, but not diesel fuel, because he's causing a shortage of diesel. This isn't done by the Middle East. This is done by what's happening with Russia and Ukraine.
1: And the president spoke on Sunday on the sidelines of the Irish Open after diesel prices hit record highs. Julia Walker reports a congressman from Wisconsin managed to swim to safety after his plane landed in a lake.
4: Congressman Tom Tiffany says he was flying back from the La Crosse County Lincoln Day dinner when the small plane he was in lost power as it approached Wausau Downtown Airport. The pilot of the single-engine four-seat Bonanza made an emergency landing in Lake Wausau. Both Tiffany and the pilot ended up in the water, swam to safety, were picked up by emergency responders, taken to the hospital, and treated for minor injuries. Tiffany is running for governor on the Republican ticket in Wisconsin and has been endorsed by President Trump. I'm Julie Walker.
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5: Here's your forecast on WZYN, the old ship of Zion. For Valdosta, heat and humidity the rest of today. It'll be sunny, mid-90s. For tomorrow, we're getting sunshine, low 90s on the afternoon high, but again, very humid. For Forsyth, we're expecting mid-90s on the high today. It'll be sunny and our heat index about 100. I'm meteorologist Steve Hamilton on WZYN and online at WZYN.org.
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11: Take your Bible tonight, turn to Proverbs chapter 30. I made mention to you this morning, I want to preach on this subject, on the fact that it's the most powerful weapon a Christian has, and that's prayer. I think you already knew that, but sometimes we don't look at prayer as very important. And so tonight I want to zero in on, not so much from a warfare standpoint, but look at it as a privilege to pray. You know, God given us the opportunity to pray. And so, I mean, Proverbs chapter 30 was written by Agur. And Agur, we don't know a whole lot about the man, but this is his prayer. Notice what it says. In verse number 7, two things have I required of thee. Deny me them not before I die. Remove far from me vanity and lies. Give me neither poverty nor riches. Feed me with food convenient for me, lest I be full and deny thee and say, who is the Lord? Or lest I be poor and steal and take the name of the Lord in vain. Just a few months ago during the football season, the high school football season, there was a high school team over here in Alabama called Piedmont High School in Piedmont, Alabama. Begin before every ball game, like it was when I grew up, they always had a prayer before the ball game. This organization that called themselves the Freedom From Religious Organization is an atheist group.

out of the stands, walked to the football field. All the ball players and everybody, school kids and all, walked out in the middle of the field, and they prayed. Now, I tell you that to say this. Prayer is important. Prayer is so important for the Christian. You say, why is it important? Because the most important thing about a relationship is communication. If you don't learn to talk, you're not going to get along with somebody. You got to talk to somebody. This is a way in which God communicates with his people, or his people communicates with him, is through prayer. A.C. Dixon says it this way. He said, when we rely upon organization, we get what organization can do. When we rely on education, we get what education can do. When we rely on eloquence, we get what eloquence can do. But he went on to say, but when we rely on prayer, we get what God can do. Boy, isn't that good? That's the beauty of it. There's only one prayer in Proverbs, in the entire book of Proverbs, the book of wisdom, and that's the prayer of Agar here. We don't know a whole lot about him. We don't know when he lived or which tribe he came from. We don't know too much about the guy, but we do know that he was a man of prayer. Now, people are known by certain things. That is, some people are known because they are talented singers. Back in my younger day, that would have been Elvis Presley. You know, he was very talented. Some are known about being a great actor or actresses. John Wayne would be in one of those categories. Some people are known by their business skill. Donald Trump would be in one of those characters. Agar here, he was known for prayer. Had it not been for his prayer being recorded in the Bible, we would never really have known the guy even existed. Now, every one of us, when we depart from this life, we're going to be known by something, like it or not. You're going to be known either you being honest or you as a dishonest person. You'll be known that because of your kindness, or you as one mean individual. You'll be known by your goodness and godliness, or your ungodliness. Some will be known by their humor, laughing all the time. Some will be known by their griping all the time. Some will be known by their rudeness and their politeness. The question is, what will you be known for? When people look at your life, and you say, well, preacher, I'm too young. Well, everybody's got a life. If your life was to stop right now, what would people say about you? Would they say that you were just one mean individual? You was a griper? You was a complainer? Or you was something special? You had a sense of humor. Matter of fact, if you visit any cemetery, you'll find out that some people will write stuff on tombstones so that they can remember you. There was a couple of them that was written I thought was really good. On one tombstone, it said this, and it had it engraved on stone. I told you I was sick. Boy, that was rough. That would be rough. Another tombstone read like this. I made some good deals. I made some bad deals. But this time, I went in the hole. Kind of rough, but people are remembered by the way they live. Again, when we leave this life, our family will have something inscribed on our tombstone. And the question is, if you could come back and read what they put on your tombstone, would you be proud of what they thought about you? Or would you be shocked at what they thought about you? Now, we don't know where Agar was buried, and I believe he would be proud because of what he was known for. He was a man of prayer, and people recognized that he prayed. And I want us to look at his prayer. First, regarding his person, the Bible does not tell us a great deal about him, but his prayer reveals a great deal about him. For example, he seemed to be organized. His organization today is almost an unheard thing. Everybody like to live by the seat of the britches and what comes and what goes, and that's okay. They don't want to get organized. But look at Proverbs chapter 30 and verse number 7. The Bible says, two things have I required of thee. Deny me them, not before I die.
Now notice, he prayed.

0: need, and he knew exactly what he wanted and how much he wanted. He prayed for two things. The Bible says that two things have I required, or requested is another way of saying that. He didn't say I wanted three things. He didn't say I wanted four things or five things. He said two things that I want. Now that word required simply means two things he desired or requested that God would grant him. Now, we can see from his prayer that he was a very organized man. For example, when a man goes into an ice cream parlor, he knows, and everybody knows, that he wants ice cream. You just don't walk into an ice cream parlor and want to buy a motorcycle or a lawnmower. When you go into an ice cream parlor, there's two things you got to come up with. What kind and how much? Not dollars-wise, how many scoops, you know what I mean? The thing is, you want to know you want chocolate, strawberry, vanilla, or a little bit of all of it? And they want to know, do you want one scoop, two scoops, or three scoops? Man, one of the things that I enjoy going to preacher's fellowship meeting or visiting schools, and if I have to head towards Moultrie anyway, have to go through Barney over there, and during the peach season, they have that peach ice cream. And when I go in there, they say, you want one or two scoops? Give me three. I like as much as I can take. I enjoy it. Listen, when you go into an ice cream parlor, and here's my whole point, you don't go in there to buy a lawnmower. You don't go buy a motorcycle. You don't go in there and buy something. You go to buy ice cream. Everybody knows that. Now, the thing is, Agar knew exactly what he wanted. He didn't want a bunch of things. He wanted two things. And this prayer reveals to us he seems to be organized in that he stated very clearly, two things I want from the Lord. Just two. Now, notice the second thing. He seemed to be an old man. He wasn't a younger man. You say, why is that? Because young people don't talk about dying. Notice what he said. He said, deny me them not before I die. And the older we get, the less time we realize that we have. And I'll be honest with you. In my younger days, I felt like I was going to live forever. But the older I get, it seems like time just flies. Can you believe we're in the year 2020? Just one more week, January's gone. Where did it go? Seems like the older I get, the faster time flies. You know, preacher, there's only 24 hours in a day. I understand that. But I don't know about you, but my 24 hours seem to fly much faster than most people's 24 hours. What are you saying? I said, this guy had to be old because he was talking about death. The thing is, Agar, in his prayer, when he talked about death, I believe he had to be an old man. Now, you can tell when you're getting old when you meet your friends and all you can talk about is medication and doctor appointments and pills. You know what I'm talking about? Hey, yeah, I went skiing yesterday. I climbed a mountain. Hey, you know what I done? I read an article on the way in today, earlier today, where a guy over in Mississippi jumped across a little creek into a tree and a diamondback rattlesnake struck him in the head. He lived through it. The title said, the most unluckiest man in the world. I would have to agree with that. That's very unlucky. Young people, they talk about things and experiences like that. But us old folks, nah. We talk about doctors, medication, and pills. That leads me to think about this old preacher that said, next week we're going to let somebody choose out what I preach on. Whatever you want to preach, that's what I'm going to preach on. Next Sunday, I rolled up, and an old man sitting on the front row, first thing he told the preacher, said, preach on pills. But the preacher said, well, there's long pills, short pills, skinny pills, fat pills. There's yellow pills, there's red pills, white pills, orange pill. He said, but today I'm going to preach on the gospel. And I like that. Agar is probably was a very large man. Agar said to God in his prayer, he said, I have two things before I die. I'm kind of paraphrasing here for you. And I'm telling you, the older we get in life, the more we recognize that death is imminent. And God has a way of telling us that death is right around the corner. You say, how's that? Your skin gets wrinkled. Your hair turns gray or loose, one of the two. You have aches and pains that you never had before. You have grandchildren getting married. Boy, that's bad. And then the statistics tells us that our days are numbered. Now, these are God's way of telling people that they had better get ready because they're going to be checking out real soon. There was this little boy that played with one of his neighbors. Every time this little boy go over to his neighbor's house, he noticed that the grandmother was always sitting in the rocking chair reading a Bible. After about 5 or 6 trips going over to his neighbor's house, he told his little friend, he said, "Every time I come to your house, your grandmother is reading the Bible." His friend said, "Yeah, I think she's cramming for the final exam because she knows she don't have much time left." And us older folks, honestly, it's the way we feel sometimes. One reason we find a lot of older people in attendance in church than we do younger people, I think it's because the older people recognize that they don't have a lot of time to be faithful. They don't have a lot of time to serve. None of us wants to die, but one of the things that is true, none of us wants to face God and live a wasted.
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0: 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We begin our program with a song from one of our services. Our choir comes around and sings for us the song, I Owe Everything to Calvary. Hope it'll be a blessing to you as they

0: thank you, choir, for that wonderful message and song. And now for today's message, we turn again to 2 Peter chapter 1 and the first four verses. We're going to bring a conclusion today to the first message on this subject of like precious faith. Now, we began this message last Monday, and we're going to finish it on today's broadcast. And tomorrow, the Lord willing, we're going to pick up with my second message on this same text that is before us. Let's read the scripture, and then we'll make a comment or two and pick up where we left off on Friday's broadcast. Simon Peter, a servant and an apostle of Jesus Christ, to them that have obtained like precious faith with us through the righteousness of God and our Savior Jesus Christ. Grace and peace be multiplied unto you through the knowledge of God and of Jesus our Lord, according as his divine power hath given unto us all things that pertain unto life and godliness through the knowledge of him that hath called us to glory and virtue, whereby are given unto us exceeding great and precious promises, that by these you might be partakers of the divine nature, having escaped the corruption that is in the world through lust. Now our text and our title, three words in verse 1, like precious faith. All of us who are saved by the grace of God, I don't care if you're Baptist or if you're a Church of God or a Holiness or a Methodist or a Presbyterian, if you've been born again, if you've been saved by amazing grace, we all have this in common. That is, like precious faith. As we see here, a precious faith, it is a saving faith. It is a serving faith. It is a segregating faith. It is a special faith, precious, costly. It is a shared faith, like precious faith with us in verse 1. It is a supplied faith, like precious faith with us through, he says here, the righteousness of God and our Savior, Jesus Christ. Jesus, the author and finisher, the architect and the administrator of salvation, of grace, of faith. So it is a supplied faith. And then we mentioned number seven, it is a standardizing faith. Now notice here, through the righteousness of God, the righteousness of God, all right, that's the standard. And as we think about the righteousness of God, if you have a Scofield Bible, check with a footnote. He mentions that righteousness of God is Jesus Christ. And thank God, he is the answer to the righteousness of God for us who have come to him by faith. Well, as we mentioned the righteousness of God, we talked about the righteousness of God incarnated, and we ended with that. We're going to pick up with that as we join the services at Mount Sinai Baptist Church and bring a conclusion to message one on the subject of like precious faith.
1: So the righteousness of God incarnated. Then I thought about the righteousness of God indicated there in Romans 3. The righteousness of God without the law being witnessed by the law and the prophets. God had indicated, hallelujah, there's a lamb coming. There's the coming of Shiloh. There's a coming of a Savior. There's a coming of a Redeemer. There's coming a Lord. There's coming a Prince who's have the government to be upon his shoulder. The Prince of Peace, he's coming, hallelujah. And the law and prophets indicated he's on his way. And then there is the righteousness of God, not only indicated, but identified. Where's it identified at? In the gospel. Brother Blair preached from this Wednesday night, Romans 1:16. I'm not ashamed of the gospel of Christ, for it is the power of God unto salvation to everyone that believeth, to the Jew first and also to the Greek. But don't stop reading with verse 16. Go to verse 17. For therein is the righteousness of God revealed. And the gospel is the gospel of God, is the gospel of Jesus Christ. The good news that God sent his Son. His name is Jesus. He died in my stead on the cross. He got up again from the grave. He ascended to God's right hand. He is the Savior. In the gospel is revealed the righteousness of God identified, and then the righteousness of God imparted. How's it imparted unto us? By faith. By faith. There again, just shall live by faith. and the righteousness of God imputed. Imputed unto us, God hath made him to be sin who knew no sin, that we might be made the righteousness of God in him. God has imputed. That's amazing. Think about it now. And this is no excuse for you to let your rotten flesh have its way. This ought to be a hedge against letting the rotten flesh have its way. But think about it. God sees us in his Son as absolutely spotless and perfect. And the law can't lay a finger on us. Amen. Can't condemn us, because Christ is the end of the law to everyone that believeth. Hey, folk. So what John Bunyan said was so. The believer in Christ is now by grace shrouded under so complete and blessed a righteousness that the law from Mount Sinai can find neither fault nor diminution. It can't find anything wrong with us, because it couldn't find anything wrong with him. You see, it's not your righteousness going to get you to heaven. It's Jesus' righteousness. And that came by imputation. Paul said in Philippians 3:9, and being found in him, Paul was a Pharisee of the Pharisee. He kept the law. He was a law keeper. He said, as touching the law, blameless. Of the tribe of Benjamin, of the seed of Abraham, circumcised the eighth day, trained in the best schools of theology of the day. But he said, when it comes to being saved, he said, I don't put no stock in any of that stuff. I count it all but dung. But he said, my righteousness is not in me. He said, it's in Jesus. Philippians 3:9, and being found in him, that is in Christ, not having my own righteousness, which is of the law, but that which is through the faith of Christ, the righteousness which is of God by faith. He has justified me because I believed and trusted in the blood of his Son. By faith has saved me. You're here today without Christ. The musicians are on their way. You're here today without Christ. There's only one thing that will save you. That is, turn from your dead works, repent, and turn to the living God by faith. Come to Jesus. Accept him as your own personal Savior. What are we singing, Brother Eddie? Let's stand together. While you're turning there, let me make this word. The Bible said in Romans 3:24, being justified freely by his grace through the redemption that is in Christ Jesus, whom God hath set forth to be a propitiation through faith in his blood. Need a covering for your sin? There's only one thing: faith in his blood, in Christ's blood. When that old Hebrew came with an offering, a sin offering in the old economy, he came with the offering that God demanded, and he trusted in that to appease and to atone for sin. Of course, it could never perfect them, and it couldn't take away sin. It could only cover it up for another year. But we come into Christ. We trust that his blood has answered to God for our sins, a propitiation through faith in his blood, to declare his righteousness for the remission of sins that are past through the forbearance of God, to declare, I say at this time, his righteousness, that he might be just and the justifier of him which believeth in Jesus.

Well, that's about all the time we have for the broadcast today. Please join us again at the same time tomorrow for another Sounds from Sinai radio broadcast. Now, if you'd like a copy of today's message in its entirety, then simply write us here at Mount Sinai Baptist Church, 830 Country Club Road, Pickens, South Carolina, zip 29671. And please, when you write, include the date of this program and the call letters of this radio station. That address again, Mount Sinai Baptist Church, 830 Country Club Road, Pickens, South Carolina, zip 29671. And now, until we meet again on tomorrow's broadcast, this is Pastor Rudy Smith saying, may the Lord bless you, is our prayer.

0: With SRN News, I'm Keith Peters in Washington. Interior Secretary Doug Burgum says developing artificial intelligence is part of the calculation as the Trump administration implements energy policy.
1: Turning electricity into heat, into cooling, into lights is a bit of a miracle that we all take for granted. But now we have the ability to take electricity and convert it into intelligence. The demand for electricity is going to skyrocket. Intelligence, more intelligence is good for the planet. More intelligence is going to transform every job, every company, every industry. It's going to transform government. And the demand for electricity is going to go up, and we have to continue to find ways to have reliable, affordable security to do that.
0: New warnings from the artificial intelligence industry have revived debate over whether advanced AI models could escape human control and threaten humanity. In an interview on NBC News Meet the Press, House Speaker Mike Johnson says if President Trump's promise of $5,000 per voter went through, it would not come from more taxes or debt.
2: We're not going to get further in debt if this idea was implemented. This would be, in the president's mind, and the way he analogized it, like a dividend check for shareholders. That's how he thinks of it. If a corporation does well, everybody gets the benefit of that, and he thinks of it this way. They're talking about the new tariff revenue and other revenues coming into the country.
0: A crucial Saudi oil pipeline that was struck in an attack will mostly be out of service for weeks as the damage is repaired. That's according to two regional officials. The East-West pipeline, which runs across the kingdom, is key to Saudi Arabia's strategy of shifting its oil exports to the Red Sea to avoid the Persian Gulf's Strait of Hormuz. On Wall Street, the Dow down by 152 points today. This is SRN News. Who's attending youth group at church?
3: A new poll released by the Barna Group finds 57% of self-described Christian teenagers have shown up at least once for youth group over the past 3 months. Boys are more likely than girls to be there, 63% to 52%. The poll also indicates that as teens get older, 17 and 18, they're less likely to attend youth group at their church. Barna says the question of whether youth groups are doing a lot to activate adolescents' faith is harder to answer. Michael Harrington reporting.
0: The WNBA is looking for a new commissioner now that Kathy Engelbert says she's retiring at the end of the year. Engelbert led the league for 7 years and will step down amidst an uproar over transgenderism that she failed to resolve. At issue is whether men will be allowed to join the league. A WNBA task force met last month and discussed transgender athletes but did not make any changes to eligibility rules. This is SRN News.

0: for Amazon since 2024. John Scott reporting.
1: Fashion designer Bob Mackie has died at age 87. A statement on his social account says he died Monday. His designs define the 1970s, dressing stars like Carol Burnett and Cher in iconic outfits. More details at srnnews.com. From Washington, I'm Keith Peters.

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1: With SRN News, I'm Keith Peters in Washington. President Trump says he is a sufficient guardrail against rogue artificial intelligence, claiming that any efforts to limit the technology is part of a sick conspiracy. The president specifically said on social media on Monday that the administration has already stopped the AI company Anthropic from doing bad or potentially bad things. A crucial Saudi oil pipeline that was struck in an attack will be mostly out of service for weeks as the damage is repaired. That's according to two regional officials. The East-West pipeline, which runs across the kingdom, is key to Saudi Arabia's strategy of shifting its oil exports to the Red Sea to avoid the Persian Gulf Strait of Hormuz. On Wall Street, the Dow down by 152 points. The Nasdaq dropped 146. More details at srnnews.com.
2: Hello, friends, and thank you for joining us on the Shepherd's Pulpit. We are grateful to God that you are listening today. We pray as you listen to this daily Bible broadcast that God will strengthen you with His power in the inner man. So let's join the teaching and preaching from the Shepherd's Pulpit. 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
3: Take your Bibles and turn with me to Philippians 4. But I rejoiced in the Lord greatly that now at the last your care of me hath flourished again, wherein ye were also careful, but ye lacked opportunity. Not that I speak in respect of want, for I have learned in whatsoever state I am therewith to be content. I know both how to be abased, and I know how to abound. Everywhere and in all things I am instructed both to be full and to be hungry, both to abound and to suffer need. I can do all things through Christ which strengtheneth me. Notwithstanding, you have well done that you did communicate with my affliction. Now you Philippians know also that in the beginning of the gospel, when I departed from Macedonia, no church communicated with me as concerning giving and receiving, but ye only. For even in Thessalonica you sent once and again unto my necessity, not because I desire a gift, but I desire fruit that may abound to your account. But I have all and abound, and I am full, having received of Epaphroditus the things which were sent from you, an odor of a sweet smell, a sacrifice acceptable, well-pleasing to God. But my God shall supply all your need according to His riches and glory by Christ Jesus. I'd like you to notice in verse number 15, towards the end of that verse, there's a little phrase that really describes everything that we're going to talk about tonight. As concerning giving and receiving. This is a passage of Scripture that describes giving and receiving. This church gave to the man of God, Paul, in his time of affliction. They did not forget him in his affliction. Verse number 14, you did communicate. That's a giving word when you see the word communicate with my affliction. And they took care of him, and he said to them that he's taken care of. Verse 18, and he said, because you've taken care of me, and you've taken care of the ministry and the minister because of that, verse 19, your God's going to supply all your needs according to His riches and glory. So we're going to talk about as concerning giving and receiving, the spirit and supply of Christian giving. Now, let's just be clear about something off the front. The two most taken out of context verses are right here in chapter 4. Clear on that one. You know, people, oh, I got to supply all your needs according to His riches and glory. Is that conditional, verse 19? Sure it is. That was said by Paul because they took care of the ministry first and the minister first. It's just not like pie in the sky. Just throw it out there. Hey, God's going to supply all your need according to his riches and glory. It's connected to they did communicate with Paul in his affliction, verse 14. They gave. They gave in such a way that it pleased the Lord as a sacrifice, verse 18, that smelled sweet. It was acceptable and well-pleasing to God, right? So we must not get the idea that God's just going to take care of us, like it says in verse 19, without giving to God and putting God first in our, really in our finances, to be honest with you. I will admit to you, God's mighty gracious, though, isn't he? I just throw that in there right there. You know, I'm not a law preacher. I'm far from that. Who knows, God's been taking care of you when you didn't do your best on your end. Say amen. But I'm going to preach the book, too. It's connected together. Don't expect for God to take care of all your needs if you're not taking care of his house and his people first. Verse 13 is our popular verse. Can do all things through Christ which strengtheneth me. Now that's all in the context of contentment with what you have or don't have, right? You can go through anything. Who knows, that's got to be a connection to the money when it starts talking about money in verse 14. Meaning, hey, Christ is your sufficiency. He's going to be the one that provides for you when you're poor or when you're in plenty. You can do all things through Christ which strengtheneth us. So those verses, as quoted as they are, and I'm not against just quoting Bible verses, but as quoted as they are, they're all in the connection to connected to financial things. Everybody clear on that? Tonight we're talking about money. Okay? And everybody getting a little bit nervous. It's okay. It's right there. It's money, okay? And the money thing is connected to the contentment thing. And so we're going to look at a few things here about Christian giving. There's three spirits that we need to have in Christian giving. Write down these three spirits. We've already studied these verses. I just want to kind of hook the train up this way. First of all, there's the spirit of care. Look at verse 10. I rejoiced in the Lord greatly that now at last your care of me hath flourished again. Hey, the spirit of giving is a spirit of care for the ministry and the minister and just the things of God. Right? They cared. Your care of me hath flourished. Givers are people that care. That comes from a heart of care, a heart of compassion. I guess you can make anybody give by different tactics, right? Or please or whatever. But real givers give because they just care. They love. Have you ever been touched before in your heart about any need and you say, I want to help, raise your hand. And you took out your pocketbook and you gave because your heart was touched. It's a spirit of care. You know what else is the spirit of giving? It's got to be. This is really important. Not only a spirit of care, but a spirit of contentment. I'll not read the verses. We preached them last week. You're not going to be a good giver, and I'm not going to be a good giver if we're not content. If we're selfish and we're not happy with what God's given us, we're just going to keep on buying more stuff for me. And so, therefore, we're not going to have anything to give. Yeah. So it's a learned state. Remember that last week? Whatsoever state I am therewith, learn to be content. So no matter what the situation is in our lives, the Lord can be our contentment. The Lord is my helper. I will not fear what man shall do to me. That's in the context of the verse before. Let your conversation be without covetousness and be content with such things as you have, right? The Lord's my helper. He's on my side. I'm content with that more than anything else. So when you have this contentment, you're going to be able to give a lot more freely. Who knows, you've been in that spot before. I've been in that spot. You have too. And the offering comes up or whatever comes up and you're thinking, now wait a second, I wanted to go do that. Wanted to, didn't need to. I want to go do that, but I'm going to have to give that. It's just reality, isn't it? So, but if you have a spirit of contentment, that money's coming out of that wallet a lot easier, isn't it? Yeah, yeah. I'm trying to laugh a little bit to make this easier on you, okay? We're all in the same boat together. The spirit of caring and the spirit of contentment makes giving a whole bunch, whole lot easier, right? And then also, oh, I like this one. You want to make giving easier? How about the spirit of confidence? I can do all things through Christ which strengtheneth me. So when you have that spirit of confidence that God is going to take care of you through any situation, He's going to, if you're abounding or abased, if you're poor, or if you're whatever, right? I can do all things through Christ which strengtheneth me. I care. So there you go. I care, and so I'm going to give. I'm content, so I'm going to give, and I'm confident that Christ is going to be my strength, even though I'm given this. Sometimes giving is faith giving. Sometimes it's tough. I really don't know where that's coming from, Lord. I added it all up, but it didn't add up. Huh? Anybody else here besides me? At the end of the month, it ain't all coming together. Well, I can do all things through Christ which strengtheneth me. Who knows the Lord is able? You think He's going to forsake the one that's put Him first? I highly doubt it. Absolutely not, okay? I can do all things through Christ which strengtheneth me, who just saw it all come together, that if you have those three spirits about you, it makes giving easy. A spirit of care, a spirit of contentment, and a spirit of confidence makes giving easy.
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0: With SRN News, I'm Keith Peters in Washington. The EPA is repealing rules that place limits on coal and natural gas power plants.
1: The Environmental Protection Agency is repealing rules that limit greenhouse gas emissions from fossil fuel power plants. EPA officials say the change will save the industry more than $300 billion and allow utilities to make the best decisions for their ratepayers rather than be forced to close down plants.
2: We're taking swift action to lower costs for consumers, cut red tape.
1: EPA Administrator Lee Zeldin.
2: So companies and communities can build durable infrastructure faster.
1: The rule changes are likely to face litigation. The Sierra Club says Zeldin is turning the EPA into a shield for polluting industries that are known to harm the environment and human health. Jennifer King, Washington.
0: Donald Trump Jr.'s wedding celebration was partially funded by a Russian oligarch.
3: Donald Trump Jr.'s new wife, Bettina, is confirming their May wedding weekend celebration in the Bahamas was partially funded by a man with close ties to Russian President Vladimir Putin. In a post on her Instagram page, signed by the couple, Bettina Trump wrote, "That man, Umar Kremlev, was a dear friend, and that it's unfortunate something so personal and happy can be recast as something political or sinister simply because of who someone is or where they come from." ProPublica reported Kremlev footed the bill for hundreds of thousands of dollars of wedding expenses, including paying to rent out one of two private islands where the three-day party was held. I'm Julie Walker.
0: Republican Senator Mitch McConnell of Kentucky has returned to the Senate after a long absence. The 84-year-old senator has not been to the U.S. Capitol since June 14th when he was hospitalized for a fall in his home. On Wall Street, the Dow down by 152 points. The NASDAQ dropped 146. The S&P lower by 37. This is SRN News. Latinos are moving away.

0: Michael Harrington reporting.
1: By many measures, Americans are growing less religious. Since 2007, the percentage of people who pray daily has dropped, while the religiously unaffiliated have grown to 29%. But those numbers can distract from just how much faith still matters in American public life, much more so than in Western Europe, despite its similar religious roots. This is SRN News. The Supreme Court will decide this month whether to hear a lobster fisherman's challenge to a rule that requires electronic tracking devices on boats. Bob Agnew reports.
2: Maine lobster fisherman Frank Thompson filed a lawsuit arguing that the rule constitutes unreasonable search and seizure. He has appealed to the U.S. Supreme Court after a federal appeals court denied his claim last year. Authorities say the monitoring program is crucial for understanding lobster populations, which have been declining in New England. Bob Agnew reporting.
1: Beijing is tightening its drone ban to include possession within city limits. The new rules announced Sunday will take effect in mid-November. The city had already banned drone sales starting in May. The changes follow a fatal June accident when a small aircraft crashed into a skyscraper, killing the pilot and injuring 13 others. More details at srnnews.com. 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
3: Here with your forecast on WZYN, the old ship of Zion. Across Valdosta, clear skies tonight, overnight lows in the low to mid 70s, lots of sunshine, a little breezy on Tuesday, low to mid 90s. In Forsyth, mainly a clear sky, an overnight low in the low 70s, sun-filled skies on Tuesday, high 90 to 93. I'm meteorologist Sally Russell on WZYN and online at WZYN.org.

0: Stay tuned for Treasured Heritage, a preaching program spotlighting those servants who have gone on to glory. Isaiah 54:17 says, "This is the heritage of the servants of the Lord." And now, Treasured Heritage.
1: Turn to 2 Corinthians chapter number 4. Matthew, Mark, Luke, 2 Corinthians chapter number 4. I like to teach some Bible while I'm going. That was, I was preaching with one preacher one time. I was at a youth conference, and he got up and he said, turn in your Bibles. And then he finally said, just wherever you want to, it's all good. So I want you to turn to 2 Corinthians chapter 4. I'm going to tell you this. The Lord allows me a few times to go and preach in different places, and I'm so thankful for that. And I want to say this to you. You have a good church. I'm just telling you from an outsider, you have a great church. There's just a buzz. It's out on the streets. It's when you come in the door. Don't lose what you've got and keep yourself just close to God. And I'll say this. You've got a great pastor, and you've got a great man of God. And I'm telling you, I've never known a church that took care of their pastor over and above that God didn't bless them for it. I'm telling you, I know that to be true. You want to be blessed by the church, be good to your pastor. Make sure that the knees of his pants never get slick. Make sure the tires on his car never get slick. Make sure that he has everything he needs. Do all that he can to take care of the man of God. You will be blessed for it. Preacher, did I read everything right there? I mean, did I miss anything? No, I'm just kidding. I'm telling you, I've been at the same church going on 40 years. I was a youth director and associate for 12 years. And I taught our church how to take care of our pastor. I had no idea that I was teaching them how to take care of me. Had I known that, I'd done a whole lot more for them than I did. My church is good to me, and God has blessed our church. And I thank the Lord for that. And I'm excited about what the Lord has for us in the future. And I have enjoyed these missionaries, and I enjoyed that testimony tonight. That was fantastic. Thank you. Give God the glory. That was a blessing, and I appreciate it. Let's stand together. Look at the Word of God, 2 Corinthians chapter number 4. Look, if you would, at verse 1. Paul said, "Therefore, seeing we have this ministry as we receive mercy, we faint not, but have renounced the hidden things of dishonesty, not walking in craftiness, nor having the Word of God deceitfully, but by manifestation of the truth, commending ourselves to every man's conscience in the sight of God. But if our gospel be hid, it is hid to them that are lost, and whom the God of this world hath blinded the minds of them which believe not, lest the light of the glorious gospel of Christ, who is the image of God, should shine unto them." Notice in that verse 4, there's two different gods, one with the little g and one with the big G. We know who they're talking about. Verse 5, "For we preach not ourselves, but Christ Jesus the Lord, and ourselves your servants for Jesus' sake. For God, who commanded the light to shine out of darkness, hath shined in our hearts to give the light of the knowledge of the glory of God in the face of Jesus Christ. But we have this treasure in earthen vessels, that the excellence of the power may be of God, not of us." I want to speak to you on this subject. We have this ministry. We have this ministry. Lord, I pray you'll bless me. Help me tonight. I pray, dear God, that you'll take over in this place. And I thank you for the great service you gave us last night. I pray, dear God, you'd bless. I also pray for Brother Hanby that you'd give him complete healing. You'll touch him and help him. I thank you for all you do. And I pray you'll bless us, meet our needs tonight. We'll praise you and thank you for this good church, good pastor, this good place. I pray you'll bless us. Help us to know what God wants us to do. In Jesus' name I pray. Amen. You may be seated. One of the most elusive terms in fundamentalism is ministry. I mean, people talk about the ministry. And let me tell you, let me give you three or four things about that. First of all, I want to tell you about the overview of the ministry. Now, understand that the Apostle Paul is writing to the church at Corinth. It's a very carnal church, the worldly church. They've got all kind of difficulties and all kind of problems, and he's speaking to them. Now, he says in verse number 1, "Therefore, seeing we have this ministry, as we have received mercy, we faint not." The overview of the ministry. Now, if you look down and you see, it says in verse number 3, "But if our gospel be hid, it is hid to them that are lost, and whom the God of this world hath blinded the minds of them which believe not, lest the light of the glorious gospel of Christ, who is the image of God, should shine unto them." Paul is telling them the overview of the ministry is all about winning souls. It's all about winning people to Christ. It's all about, you know, that's what the whole goal is here. Now, we've got some missionaries that are going around the world winning people to Christ. I say, praise God. And I'm telling you, when you give, I believe with all my heart, someday somebody will come running up to you in heaven or maybe in the clouds before we walk in the gates and hug your neck and thank you for the money you gave to a missionary that came to lead them to Christ. I believe that's so real. Everything that we do ought to be tied to soul winning. Now, we think about the ministry. I think about the ministry of the church. By the way, the pastor wears all the hats. The Sunday school ministry, the visitation ministry, the bus ministry, the youth ministry, the music ministry, the senior saints ministry, the track ministry, the missions ministry, the school ministry, the janitorial ministry, the maintenance ministry. They're all things that are tied. And every single thing we do ought to be tied into soul winning. Well, how in the world, preacher, can you take the janitorial ministry and tie it into soul winning? Well, when you go to order the things you need, you have an opportunity to talk to somebody that I'll never get a chance to talk to. You've got, when you go to pick up something, you've got something that you've got an opportunity and a door open that nobody else has. And we so put it together that we've got the ministry's all up to the pastor and it's all up to the staff members and the missionaries. And it is. Praise God that that's what they do and what we are doing. I'm so thankful for that. I'm glad that God put me in the ministry. The Apostle Paul said that I wasn't worthy. There's no way that I could do it, but God put me in the ministry. I like that. I'm glad that God took David McCoy, who was absolutely not worthy, and put me in the ministry. Didn't really give me a choice. He said, son, this is where you're going. I am so glad that he took charge, and I'm glad that I listened to him, and I'm so thankful for God putting me in the ministry. And by the way, when God puts you somewhere, he can get your attention. He might have to put you down. He might have to put you up. He might have to lift you up. Humble yourselves, therefore, in the mighty hand of God, that he may exalt you in due time. Now, God knows when to exalt you. He knows when to demote you. He knows when to get your attention. But God knows what he can do. And Paul said, he put me in the ministry. The overview of the ministry. Every single thing. Brother Hahn, my pastor, Brother Wright, used to say to me all the time. He said, Brother McCoy, when I was a youth director, he said, whenever you have something going on in the youth group, do everything you can to take the Bible and teach them something about the Word of God. And my ministry was to get everything I could to get the Word of God into those kids and to work toward that. That's our goal. It ought to be in the sports program at school, in the school ministry, the education ministry. Everything we do, whether you're teaching English or math or geography or whatever it is, it ought to lead to winning people to Christ. And given the opportunity, the overview of the ministry here, Paul is telling this church, he said, we have this ministry. Now, then here's where it gets real sticky. Not only the overview of the ministry, but before I get there, let me just say this to you. I've been in the ministry all my life. I grew up in church. I don't think, and this is not an arrogant statement, I didn't have a choice. I don't think in my 62 years, I've missed 5 Sundays in my life. Sick or surgery or whatever. I've been to church all my life. I went, didn't have a choice. Glad it. Now, it doesn't matter. I want to go to church. I go to church a lot more nights than I do stay at home. I love going to the house of God. I enjoy that wherever it is. I love meeting with God's people. But it's not always easy. Everybody thinks, well, the preacher, you know, my church went for several years and they gave me a new car every other year and they were real good to me and I'd get a couple of times they gave me some Lincolns, all that. And my brother-in-law that lives up in Virginia, he said, I'm going to be a pastor and get me a Lincoln. I thought, if that's all that's going to keep you in the ministry, go ahead. You won't be in the ministry long. I'm telling you what, it's something, you know, what God can do. But I've been in the ministry a long time. And it's not easy. I've been in the ministry, I guess now, this was probably 39 years ago. I've been in the ministry just a little while, and I'm a 22, 23-year-old boy. And I'm noticing in church we had an evangelist speaking. In fact, I remember it was evangelist Darrell Dunn. He's not with us anymore, but he was a prophecy preacher. And he was and I was sitting on the platform about where Brother Hahn is, looking out. On the second row, in the far left, there were two teenagers just cutting up, laughing, carrying on. Poking each other, doing what teenagers do. And you people that say, well, my teenagers will never do it, don't be dumb. But because they will do it. They are doing it. And so I'm watching, and I don't know what the preacher preached on. I don't know what he said. I was zeroed in those two boys trying to get their attention because I was ready to light them up. And our church at that time was very elongated, very opposite of this one. it was real long and more narrow. And the boys were on the second row over here cutting up. Building was full. And the back of the auditorium sitting on the last row with the boy's mother. And, well, one of the mothers. After church, I went to him and said, "Hey, boys, go to my office." My office was in the balcony up by the sound room. And they went up there waiting on me. And I went in there and opened the door. I said, "Fellas, you ought to be ashamed of yourself." They both dropped their heads. They knew exactly what they were talking about, that what I was talking about. They had been cutting up and laughing and carried on. I said, "Think of the people that got distracted around you. Might have gone to heaven if you hadn't gotten away." And I'm getting on to them when all of a sudden the door flung open. Now, flung is a good Georgia word. It just flung open. My wife is here. She taught high school English for 17 years. She's never used that word before in her life until she flung me out the door before I got here. But I'm standing there, and the boy's mother walked in and said, "What are you doing?" So I was getting on to these boys for the way they acted in church. They were acting ugly. She said, "They were not." I said, "Ma'am." Now, by the way, I went to Bible college. They did not teach me how to do this. I didn't know anything about deacon's wives. I didn't know anything about it. And so, and I said, "Yes, ma'am." I said, and I looked at the boys and said, "Boys, were you laughing?" "Yes, sir." "Were you cutting up?" "Yes, sir." "Were you acting ugly?" "Yes, sir." "Were you writing notes?" "Yes, sir." And I looked at her and she said, "They were not." She was sitting on the back row. She couldn't see them. And then, and again, I didn't know, she started poking me on the chest. I said, "Ma'am, if you're going to act like a man, I'm fixing to treat you like one." Well, my pastor always called me Brother David. When he said Brother McCoy, it wasn't a good thing. I was downstairs about a week later in the vestibule of our church, and I heard my pastor, "Brother McCoy, can I see you?" I said, "No, sir." He said, "Boy, get in my office." I went there and he said, "Did you tell so-and-so, deacon's wife, did you tell her you were going to throw her from the balcony?" I said, "Well, yes, sir." "How could you say something like that?" I said, "Well, I quoted scripture." He said, "What scripture could you quote saying you're going to throw her off the balcony?" I said, "Cast her down, let the dogs lick her blood." Which, that's not even in the Bible, but I made it up. Man, I'm telling you what, and nobody had told me how to do that, what to do, but sometimes the ministry's hard. And I was in the ministry. I was thrown into it, and man, I'm telling you what, I had to learn that, you know, not everybody's as happy about serving Jesus as you are. The overview of the ministry, it's all about winning people to Christ. That's why we're here tonight. That's why we're having a missions conference. Now, here's where it gets sticky. Number two, the obligation of the ministry. See, now listen to me, church, I'm talking to you now. We have these missionaries, praise God. They're going to mission, but praise the Lord. That's God called them to do that. Now, let me tell you something. Look what it says in verse 1. Paul said, "Therefore, seeing we have this ministry, as we have received mercy, we faint not." Now, we have received mercy. What does that mean? That means we've been saved. Remember what the Bible says in the book of Titus, I think it is. "Not by works of righteousness which we have done, but according to His mercy, He saved us." So I'm saying it's logical to look at this and say, hey, if you've been saved, you have a ministry. Now, I'm so glad for these missionaries that can go to Germany and go to Zimbabwe and go to India and go to Russia. That's great. But I'm telling you what, them going, praise the Lord, that's their calling. But we are just as called as they are to help them get the gospel out. We have a ministry. That's our obligation. We're right there. Now, if it doesn't matter. Many times they'll ask you, your parents, when you go to the doctor, they say, "Hey, do you have diabetes in your family? Does cancer run in your family? What about heart trouble?" They say all those things. What about, because you very well may be carrying the same gene that your parents had. Now, think about this. The same gene that resides in the Son of God now resides in your heart. And the same gene that made Him come to this earth and the hardest verse in the Bible that I have trouble with, I just can't fully grasp it, is this verse, "He who knew no sin became sin for us." That's hard for me to understand. How a perfect, holy God in a perfect place could come to this old sin-sick world and be treated like He was treated so that we could go to heaven. Therefore, as we have received mercy, we faint not. Not by works of righteousness which we have done, but according to His mercy He saved us. Now, I'm telling you what, that is so convicting to me that we are right there. I mean, you have got the gospel gene in your bloodline. If you're saved and born again and you know if the Lord came back, you're going to heaven, would you hold your hand up? Would you shout amen?
2: Amen.
1: We've got a ministry. Can I tell you this? This missionary that we're supporting that's going to Germany, he's not going to see the person that you see at the coffee shop. He's not going to see the person that you're going to see at Home Depot. He's not going to see the person that you see at the restaurant. He's not going to see your doctor. He's not going to see your nurse. He's not going to see the person that's going to work on your car. So we have a ministry. Praise God for the missionaries. Thank God for the pastor and the pastoral staff. I thank God, but that does not excuse us for us. We've got a ministry. And we cannot get away from that. The obligation of the ministry, if you have been saved, it's time for us to do something with it. We can't be a bunch of sorry Christians that excuse it and say, well, it's the preacher's job to build a church. Oh, no. The preacher's trying to get you fired up so you can do it. We can work together. Wonder how you're doing in your ministry. The obligation of the ministry. Now, number three, I want you to notice the opportunity of the ministry. Now, look what the Bible says in verse 1. Therefore, seeing we have this ministry, as we have received mercy, we faint not. We faint not. What does that mean? That means we don't falter. We don't have a blackout. We don't stumble. We just keep going. Because the opportunities show up. I wish I had a nickel for every time my wife has gotten in the car, went out to eat, and she stopped and reached into the glove box because she ran out of tracks in her own purse and said, I'll be back. She didn't tell me what she was doing, knew exactly what she was doing. She'd go in that restaurant and find that waiter or waitress that waited on us that we didn't give a track to, hunt them down and say, I want to invite you to church, and I'll tell you this, tell you how to get to heaven and tell them about Jesus right there in the restaurant over and over and over again. We have an opportunity. You had opportunity today. Some of you might have fainted, faltered, fell short in your ministry. Your ministry is not just inside these doors. In fact, this is where we get equipped because our ministry is out there. We've got to go. How in the world could we think or say for a second that, well, I'm not in the ministry. Oh, yes, you are. If you're saved and born again. He told these carnal group of people, it says in verse 1, therefore seeing we have this ministry. Now, I know the Apostle Paul was called to preach, but surely not everybody there was. Well, preacher, I played the trumpet. I played the guitar. I played the drums. I played the whatever it is you play. Can you do it for the Lord Jesus Christ? I sing. You know, I love to hear good singers. I love to hear your song leader sing. He gets most of those notes right. I love to hear him sing because it seems like it's in his heart. Isn't it strange that the people that sing the loudest are the people that think they can sing and they wind up by the microphones in the choir and they don't know that you've already told the sound man to mute that mic? I've got some that sing when it comes to the end. They'll get right up under that thing and sing and get in. I'm like, Lord, have mercy. Help me, Jesus. That is not their ministry. We've got people that do all kinds of things. I had a sound man that always chewed his tongue. Always. I thought, he's going to bite that thing off sometime. Sunday morning, we had a squeal one time several years ago. And I picked the phone on the platform and I said, James, there's something going on. I pointed to my ring, all kind of stuff. He wasn't getting it. We got a ringing going on. I find it. I wanted to stop and say, excuse me, hold on. Hey, fix that. And by the way, sound men, I preach them and love them, but nobody ever notices anything they do until it goes bad. Yeah. So anyway, I told him, I said, James, there's a ring. And that was his ministry. That's what he did for us. Praise the Lord, we needed him. I said, he said, I got it. And I said, okay, all right, see you, love you, bye. And I hung the phone up and I thought, did I just tell him I loved him? I do, but I don't want him to know it. I looked at the floor. It seemed like eternity. It was about 30 seconds. Finally looked up and he went. What's your ministry? You've got opportunity the preacher won't have. You've got people he'll never see. You've got places you'll go he'll never be. I've got people all the time that say, "Preacher, would you come to so and so? Would you come to this house? Would you help me?" I've won many people to Christ that they put me on to. But there's a lot of people, I'm telling you what, this man of God will never touch. He won't be able to have an opportunity. He won't have the chance. It's time for us to get in the ministry. It's not just up to the Lord called the missionary to a particular field. He called us to the whole world. Everywhere we go. God makes no mistakes. He puts you where you live, where you work. Hey, by the way, it's your job. The preacher's not going to see those people. He's not going to be there. Who's going to tell them about Jesus? Well, the preacher never came to them. The preacher doesn't know anything about them. Therefore, seeing we have this ministry, as we have received mercy, we faint not. The opportunity, there's opportunities everywhere that goes on. I mean, now, and we've got to be ready. Look at verse 1. It says, we faint not. You've got to be ready. Verse number 2, you've got to be right. But we have renounced the hidden things of dishonesty, not walking in craftiness, nor handling the word of God deceitfully, but by manifestation of the truth, commending ourselves to every man's conscience in the sight of God. We've got to be right. We've got to live such holy and clean lives that somebody would say, hey, let's go to them. They know Jesus. They know the Lord. I would love one day for my grandchildren that I love with all my heart. I've got 3 of them. I love them with all my heart. I praise the Lord for them. But one day they might say, my oldest granddaughter might tell her husband one day, let's call Papa. Let's call Sasha. That's what they call my wife, Papa and Sasha. Let's call Papa. He'll pray for us. Let's call Papa. Papa and Sasha, they know how to get hold of God. All of us could be given to the ministry of prayer. All of us could be given to the ministry of giving. Would you rather give to the missionary just going to China? Would you just rather get in a plane and go yourself? Therefore, seeing we have this ministry, as we have received mercy, we faint not. You got to be right. You got to be ready. The opportunity of the ministry. Number 4, I want you to see, finally, the opposition of the ministry. Look what it says in verse 3. But if our gospel be hid, it is hid to them that are lost, in whom the God of this world, the devil, hath blinded the minds of them which believe not, lest the light of the glorious gospel of Christ, who is the image of God, should shine unto them. For we preach not ourselves, but Christ Jesus the Lord, and ourselves your servants for Jesus' sake. For God, who commanded the light to shine out of darkness, has shined in our hearts to give the light of the knowledge of the glory of God in the face of Jesus Christ. But we have this treasure in earthen vessels. What's an earthen vessel? Right here. Aren't we made out of dust? Don't try to sidestep the issue. You've got a ministry. It's not just up to the preacher. It's not up to the staff. It's not up to the missionary. Praise God, they've got one. They're doing it. But it's up to you and me. I mean, that gas station you stopped at, then that's your ministry. That time you went to Walmart, the opposition of the ministry, my wife gives out tracts all the time. She gave a young lady a tract at the register in McDonough, Georgia, where we were in Walmart. She said, this will tell you how to go to church. I'll invite you to church. The girl looked right in her face and tore it up in pieces and dropped it in the floor right in front of her. So what did your wife do? She went out in the parking lot and just kept handing out tracts. We don't faint. We don't quit. We don't give up. We keep going because we have a ministry. We have a ministry with God. Now, let me give an illustration and through. I was 18 years old. I graduated from high school. My daddy started a church I told you about last night. And so I went to work to help my daddy. And for a year, I would practically almost every time sign the back of my check and just put it in the offering plate. And God blessed and helped. And I went to work at a place called Jacob's Chucks. There are 3 of those plants. There's one in Clemson, South Carolina, where we lived. There's one in Hartford, Connecticut, and one in England. I went there. A chuck, as you know, fellas know, it goes on the end of a drill. That you put the drill bit in, you tighten it down, hold it in there. You men know what I'm talking about, and most of you women do. It's a chuck. I had a job, and I went there to work. I got the job. The first day of work, 18 years old, God hadn't called me to preach yet, but I was trying to live for Him. And a man named Frank, who was the head of our department, said, David, come to me. I'll show you where your machine will be working. And I took my old Schofield Bible, put it under my arm. I walked into that plant, and I'm telling you, some of the toughest people I've ever seen knew in my life that I would later meet. I could feel every eye in that place watching me, looking at me. When I got to my machine, this is what you'll do. These steel bits will come down and clean out the inside of this chucks. You'll knock all the burrs out, and and that was my job. It was all on commission. How many you could do, you had to keep going. So I got that job. I took my Bible. I laid it on the top of the machine. Now, let me tell you what I did. I just gave an illustration and said, there's somebody different here. I began to meet the men and the women at that place. Had one guy named Big John, stood about 6'5" or 6", weighed about 300 pounds. He would brag about his escapades with women. He was a married man that he had over the weekend. There was a fellow named Wallace who was probably weighed 160 pounds. Toughest man I've ever met. I wouldn't mess with him for nothing in the world. He was an alcoholic. Boy, he was tough. Had a man named Ellis, who's a black man, big black man, muscled up. He rode the forklift in that place. He was the arm wrestling champion, what we called the pulling champion back then. Well, I began to meet the men, and finally, one day, Ellis came into the room where I was going. He drove in with the forklift and had it waist high. Now, remember, I'm 19 years old now. Pretty tough, pretty strong, worked out all the time. And I'm just, you know, I was later go play football in college, and I was getting ready. And so he came in, he said, hey, Mr. Mack, he said, I've arm wrestled everybody here, but I hadn't arm wrestled you. Now, I didn't tell him that I was a champion at our school. I said, now, how do you do this? And he said, he drove the forklift up, raised up a pallet, put arms up there. He said, when I say three, he said, 1, 2, 3, and I raised my elbow. He said, I don't know, you got to keep your elbow down. I said, like that? I said, okay. He said, all right, whenever you're ready. So I got ready and I put him down. He said, whoa, I got to count to three. So he counted three and I beat him again. It went through that plant like crazy that Mr. Mack beat Ellis in arm wrestling. And just, you know, I was just trying to build a testimony with the guys. These guys would go out and gamble their checks on payday and go out there and throw horseshoes and gamble their whole... We got paid every 2 weeks, and they'd gamble their whole paycheck. I've never seen horseshoe throwers as good as they were. It was ringer on top of ringer. And they could just... They could throw those things. And I'd sit there and watch them. One day it was raining. We went into the little cafeteria area there to eat. Everybody brought their lunch. And Big John stood up and said, all right, we're going to say the blessing. He said, I'm going to ask the preacher to pray for us. I said, praise God, there's a preacher in here. I'm looking for him. He said, go ahead, preacher. I said, yeah, go ahead, preacher. He said, Preacher Mack. Yeah, pray for us. I said, Heavenly Father. Scared me half to death. Nobody ever called me preacher before. So that's what they started calling me. It'd be a year later, God would call me to preach. I didn't know. God told them before He told me. Came time, they offered me a job. They said, won't you stay with the company? They put me in a room where I had some big vats, and there was all kind of big hydrochloric acid. There was pneumatic acid. I wore a face mask, and before they were popular, I wore an apron, rubber boots, rubber gloves, had a big boat oar that I stirred those parts. I mean, it looked like something off a movie. I was out there just, and all those chemicals bubbling up and carrying home, and that I would stripping all the grease off those parts. The day before I left, the door just clung open. And in walked about 13 men walked in. And I thought, man, they had a brown paper sack. I said, those guys are going to try to pour liquor down my throat. I said, Lord, I'm not going to have that. I said, Lord, I'm going to hit them with this boat oar and throw them in this acid. And like the Lord said, hang on a second. I said, I'll tell them about Jesus just before they die. So they came in, and I was ready, and I was just, and old Wallace, that tough guy, began to just move the dirt under his foot, and he said, Preacher, we just wanted you to remember us and pray for us. Stunned me. As an 18, 19-year-old boy, I had built a testimony with him. And we said, and he said, we got this for you. They handed me that sack, and in that sack was a brand new watch. They'd taken up some money, and there was $45 left over. They handed it to me, and I was humbled. Finally, Big John and Ellis grabbed my arms. They said, "Preacher, we want to give you something to remember us by." I said, "I'll remember you." And they bent me over, and Wallace took that boat oar, let it drip dry. They said, "Bend him over." And he spit in his hands and got ready. And each man went by and hit me. 13 licks I got with that boat oar. See, I'm not fat. I'm just swole. Now, let me get right quick to the end. 30 years pass. I'm in the ministry. I'm now pastoring the church where I am. My dad was on my staff. And my dad, the church that he started in Clemson, he's not there anymore. And that pastor called my dad. He said, "We'd like you to come give a word of testimony. Would you mind bringing your two sons that play, one plays the trumpet, one plays the piano, my brothers?" And he said, "We'd like your other son, David, to preach for us if he could." I said, "Man, that's an honor to go there and preach and sing and play the instruments." And my daddy gave a testimony, so I went there. As I walked in, this big old man walked up to me. Hair had practically gone. He had a white beard. He said, "You don't remember me, do you?" I said, "No, sir, I don't." He said, "My name's Big John." I said, "Big John, what are you doing here?" I guess I could have had something better to say, but I, you know. He said, "Preacher, after you left us," I said, "John, I prayed for you." He said, "I appreciate it." He said, "I was in a car wreck. I was almost killed. And a preacher came to the hospital and won me and my wife and my kids to Christ. And I've been in this church for 30 years. He said, "I'm now a deacon in the church." And I wonder how much help it was having a 19-year-old boy trying to live for God in front of him. What are you saying, folks? I'm saying we have a ministry. Praise God for the missionaries. Praise God for the pastor and the pastoral staff. But that doesn't excuse you or me. We have a ministry. What will we do? I'm not going to see the people you'll see tomorrow. You're not going to see the people I'll see tomorrow. But we have a ministry. And God designed it and put us right there in that spot so that we could reach the people around us. Therefore, seeing we have this ministry, as we have received mercy, we faint not.

0: With SRN News, I'm Keith Peters in Washington. The EPA is repealing rules that place limits on coal and natural gas power plants.
1: The Environmental Protection Agency is repealing rules that limit greenhouse gas emissions from fossil fuel power plants. EPA officials say the change will save the industry more than $300 billion and allow utilities to make the best decisions for their ratepayers rather than be forced to close down plants.
2: We're taking swift action to lower costs for consumers, cut red tape.
1: EPA Administrator Lee Zeldin.
2: So companies and communities can build durable infrastructure faster.
1: The rule changes are likely to face litigation. The Sierra Club says Zeldin is turning the EPA into a shield for polluting industries that are known to harm the environment and human health. Jennifer King, Washington.
0: Donald Trump Jr.'s wedding celebration was partially funded by a Russian oligarch.
3: Donald Trump Jr.'s new wife, Bettina, is confirming their May wedding weekend celebration in the Bahamas was partially funded by a man with close ties to Russian President Vladimir Putin. In a post on her Instagram page, signed by the couple, Bettina Trump wrote, "That man, Umar Kremlev, was a dear friend, and that it's unfortunate something so personal and happy can be recast as something political or sinister simply because of who someone is or where they come from." ProPublica reported Kremlev footed the bill for hundreds of thousands of dollars of wedding expenses, including paying to rent out one of two private islands where the three-day party was held. I'm Julie Walker.
0: Republican Senator Mitch McConnell of Kentucky has returned to the Senate after a long absence. The 84-year-old senator has not been to the U.S. Capitol since June 14th when he was hospitalized for a fall in his home. On Wall Street, the Dow down by 152 points, the NASDAQ dropped 146, the S&P lower by 37. This is SRN News. Latinos are moving away from religion.
4: According to an Axios review of numbers from the Public Religion Research Institute, the percentage of Hispanic Americans identifying as religiously unaffiliated has risen steadily from 18% in 2013 to 23% in 2025. Among Catholic Latinos, the declines have been historic. The share of Latino adults identifying as Catholic plummeted from 67% in 2010 to 43% in 2022. The number of Protestant Hispanics has stayed about level. Michael Harrington reporting.
0: By many measures, Americans are growing less religious. Since 2007, the percentage of people who pray daily has dropped, while the religiously unaffiliated have grown to 29%. But those numbers can distract from just how much faith still matters in American public life, much more so than in Western Europe, despite its similar religious roots. This is SRN News. The Supreme Court will decide this month whether to hear a lobster fisherman's challenge to a rule that requires electronic tracking devices on boats. Bob Agnew reports.
5: Maine lobster fisherman Frank Thompson filed a lawsuit arguing that the rule constitutes unreasonable search and seizure. He has appealed to the U.S. Supreme Court after a federal appeals court denied his claim last year. Authorities say the monitoring program is crucial for understanding lobster populations, which have been declining in New England. Bob Agnew reporting.
0: Beijing is tightening its drone ban to include possession within city limits. The new rules announced Sunday will take effect in mid-November. The city had already banned drone sales starting in May. The changes follow a fatal June accident when a small aircraft crashed into a skyscraper, killing the pilot and injuring 13 others. More details at srnnews.com. From Washington, I'm Keith Peters.
6: Hey, what's your forecast on WZYN, the old ship of Zion? Across Valdosta, clear skies tonight, overnight lows in the low to mid 70s, lots of sunshine, a little breezy on Tuesday, low to mid 90s. In Forsyth, mainly a clear sky, an overnight low in the low 70s, sun-filled skies on Tuesday, a high 90 to 93. I'm meteorologist Sally Russell on WZYN and online at WZYN.org.